0: I had freedom to exercise political communication, in other words, protests, etc. Which sort of brings us to New South Wales, where the Minns government has, on a couple of occasions now, lost cases in the New South Wales courts where it's tried to curtail or ban protests or keep protests out of particular areas for a period of time. It's now looking at banning particular slogans, which of course is the case in Queensland. And the particular slogans that Queensland has banned is the global intifada, and secondly, from the river to the sea, Palestine will be free. Mm-hmm. Victoria has, as I understand it, sort of started to look at some of those measures. The Allen government hasn't been sympathetic to those who've been protesting for Palestine, particularly in the CBD areas of Melbourne, and there have been charges brought against individuals for inciting hatred, etc. So it's a mixed bag. What's happened is around Australia there have been lawyers, including lawyers in Queensland and New South Wales, Melbourne, South Australia, where I spoke recently, all of whom are looking at and assisting people who find themselves being arrested by police on the basis of something they've said.
1: So there's a few things that you've mentioned there. So at the federal level, we're looking at impinging, I guess all of these are looking at impinging on freedom of speech, peaceful assembly, which can be referred to as, I guess, as political censorship.
0: Yeah, I think there's no doubt about that. And to ban slogans is really dangerous. I mean, look, it's one thing to ban those carrying swastikas and, you know, chanting Nazi slogans. They are universally reviled and for good reason.
1: Mm-hmm.
0: But slogans such as global intifada and from the river to the sea have what you would call contested meaning. Now, there's no doubt that there are a number of people, particularly in the Jewish community, who find these slogans offensive. But because somebody finds it offensive, it shouldn't be enough to say, well, we're going to ban people now from using these terms. And the problem is the precedent it sets. You know, talking to friends of mine who are older than me and who were in the anti-Vietnam War protests, and probably some of your listeners would remember that, you know, they said that they were, you know, chanting slogans calling Johnson a baby killer and Australian politicians all sorts of names, but there was never any attempt to ban those slogans.
1: Mm.
0: And that's what makes this quite frightening.
1: Yeah, and I think it's interesting, as you say, about contested meanings of those slogans, from the river to the sea. Actually, even looking at Wikipedia, which has lots of different entries, gives a really interesting account of all the different ways it's been used. But there are definitely historians saying it was originally actually an Israeli Zionist slogan. So,
0: that's the problem. That, you know, if you're going to ban, as I say, look, there are certain slogans that are banned, and rightly so, but they're few and far between. One of the problems in Australia is we don't have constitutional protection for freedom of speech. In America, for all its faults, you have the First Amendment, which does give very wide scope to freedom of speech. In other countries such as South Africa and the UK, where you've had human rights acts, or in South Africa, a human rights charter like Canada, freedom of speech is enshrined in their constitutional structures. But in Australia, we don't have that, which makes it easier for governments to get away with what they're getting away with.
1: Yes. And I guess these sorts of laws are being introduced across different states. And as you say, I think Queensland has banned From the River to the Sea and globalised the Intifada. The Intifada also having multiple meanings as well.
0: Yeah, of course.
1: And I guess for me, I mean, as a lay person, not a legal person, I always find it a bit alarming when laws are passed that seem to have a sort of a partisan interest. And sometimes, you know, I've heard even in the past there'll be some law and it's because they don't want one person to get out of jail who's, you know, who is in for life and due. And I always think that doesn't sound like good law to me as a layperson, because the idea of justice is that it applies equally to everyone. So when you start defining it belongs to this group, we're taking sides with this group or this group's interpretation or this group because their feelings are hurt, we're taking this, shouldn't the law be more impartial?
0: Well, there's no doubt about that. Laws which impinge on one group in particular for the purposes of curtailing political activity are dangerous. They should be anathema to democracy. Laws which breach the rule of law, in other words, that the law applies to everyone and should respect and be underpinned by human rights, are also anathema. And, you know, it's not just people on the left who say that. It's you know, I've talked to traditional conservatives who don't like what's happening because they say, well, freedom of speech can be uncomfortable. There was a famous and very great American US Supreme Court judge called William O. Douglas. Interesting character. He was one of those who helped set up some of the land and other conservancies and environmental protections in the United States. But he made the point that, you know, freedom of speech in democracy, freedom of speech should be uncomfortable sometimes because otherwise you don't get change. Now, you know, that's not to say that you, I mean, if you personalize your, if you personalize your speech, that can be problematic. And there's been some seriously problematic speech in relation to Indigenous Australians. And I think what's disturbing to many Australians is that we allow on a daily basis, you know, systemic racism against Indigenous Australians, the first peoples of this country. And there are no laws, no special laws for them. But in the context of a global conflict, we're now, you know, effectively what the Queensland government is doing in, and New South Wales is doing is choosing sides, and that's dangerous.
1: Yeah, I think I think so. It's pitting certain groups against other groups, and surely you know, the government keeps talking about wanting to promote social cohesion and social inclusion, which are the phrases of the day. Yet they're creating this situation where they're pitting through our law and enforcement of law certain groups against others, that the hurt of some groups is more important than the hurt of other groups as well.
0: Well, I think that's right. And the other area in which we're seeing the curtailment of freedom of speech is at universities. I've acted for a couple of students and advised in a couple of other matters where students have been, in some cases, expelled for their actions. Now, in a couple of cases that I've seen, their actions, I think, probably would have created fear because they went into people's offices. But on the other hand, there's a long history in universities, and again, going back to the Vietnam War, a long history in universities of agitation, of very robust protesting. It's the nature of kids. It's the nature of students. And you know, we'd all, you know, I've got a couple of great friends, one in particular who was at Monash in the late 60s, early 70s, and he was involved in the sit-ins, and they'd occupy the registrar's office. And, you know, there was never any attempt to bring in laws to ban that sort of behaviour. And, look, I think he said, you know, a couple of students did get expelled, but, you know, their actions were right over the top. But generally speaking, this was allowed. I mean, if you look, and again, some of your listeners would remember Albert Langer. He's a bit before my time, but he was a famous leader of the anti-Vietnam War protests, and he was allowed to stay at Monash for years. Nowadays, he'd find himself expelled.
1: Yeah, it's quite incredible, too, because I think universities were seen as a bastion of free thought and contested thought and debate, scholarly debate and protest and dissent.
0: Well, they've been heavy-handed. They've been heavy-handed in the way they've acted. To expel students is, you know, usually what you do if there's been, for example, you know, constant plagiarism, or they've been found guilty of a crime, serious crime. You know, I mean, it's a serious sanction. But certainly, at least one case I did in relation to a university, to be fair, the university's appeal processes worked and we got the decision overturned. But it was, for this student, extremely distressing. And they were a decent human being. This student said, yeah, look, a couple of things I'd do differently. So was very, very rational and honest, and did not deserve to have their career put in great jeopardy.
1: Yeah,
0: by virtue of exercising their rights.
1: Yes, and I guess in that mix, I had an interview on this program a while ago with Nick Reimer from a university in New South Wales. I think it was the University of Sydney. And
0: I think so, yeah.
1: Yeah, and it was talking about the collapsing of criticism of the state of Israel, the Zionist state of Israel, so that form of Zionist that the state of Israel acts according to and promotes. And so it was collapsing of criticism of the state of Israel with anti-Semitism.
0: Yeah.
1: Which is gobsmacking, because I know myself quite, I have Jewish friends who regularly protest on behalf of Palestinians and against the state of Israel, and really, really deeply opposed and offended to the idea that all Jews should be aligned with what the state of Israel is doing. Yeah.
0: Well, that's very true. And Kevin Bell, a former Victorian Supreme Court judge, a very eminent human rights lawyer, made a similar point, I think, in the Financial Review recently when he announced he was joining the Jewish Council of Australia. Just coming back to universities, we've now got this Gillian Siegel, the anti-Semitism envoy, has Greg Craven, a former Vice Chancellor of the Australian Catholic University, running around doing report cards on universities on how they're tackling anti-Semitism. Again, this is a very, very dangerous step. You know, we don't do it in relation to racism, you know, how we're treating Indigenous people in our universities, for example, people from minority groups. This seems to be seen as different. The difficulty is that universities, generally speaking, have been very weak, and they have not stood up for their tradition, which is to allow dissent, even very, very confronting dissent.
1: Mm.
0: I think one of the universities, I think it's La Trobe, I might be wrong, now has introduced a permit system. So you've got to get a permit to have a protest. And again, that can lead to censorship. I mean, you know, in a benign form, you might say, well, that's fine, you know, make sure that people aren't, you know, in areas they shouldn't be, you know, for security purposes or whatever. But, of course, it can be used to censor and close down speech.
1: Yeah, and of course we're seeing that trend, you know, in America. We've seen that a lot with universities losing funding.
0: Yeah.
1: And I believe there's a university report on anti-Semitism about to come out. So a lot of people are worried about that, the weaponization of, I guess, criticism of the state of Israel.
0: Yeah.
1: And
0: look, you know, as we saw Virginia Bell, the Royal Commissioner, say yesterday, I think to Jeremy Liebler, you know, there is that issue that, you know, it is entirely, I mean, she didn't quite say this, but she was probing in this area, as is right. And I make no comment about where the Commission might go. But, you know, that there is, you know, we talk about conflation. You know, the criticism is there's conflation on the part of people who, you know, it's said their criticism of Israel and Zionism means that they become anti-Semitic. But we never look at it the other way, which is, of course, that the criticism of Israel is as legitimate as the criticism of Russia, of China, of the United States, of any nation in the world.
1: Mm.
0: And that is very different to an attack on the people themselves, as in the community, not the politicians, but the people themselves. And, of course, their religion. No one. People who make hateful comments about Judaism, that is anti-Semitic. There's no doubt about that.
1: Yeah.
0: And in the same way that, you know, statements about Muslims are horrific. So I think that the other issue, Jennifer, just picking up on that, is we're not seeing the same effort put into curtailing anti-Islamic sentiment, and there is a lot of it.
1: Yes, sorry, I just want to quote something, because I've been looking at that myself. The Scanlon Foundation, which runs a yearly survey on social cohesion, so they found negative attitude. This is from, I think, the 2002-04 survey. Negative attitudes to Muslims are much higher than to Christians and people of Jewish faith.

0: Christians, against Christians is funny, it's sort of in between, I think 19%. So I guess it really worries me when I see that all forms of, you know, anti certain religions, or, you know, what are seen as racial groups or ethnic groups, or when they're not being treated in an even-handed way, in not just public rhetoric, but in our law as well. It just seems so disproportionate and unbalanced.
1: Well, you know, I'm aware of anti-Muslim sentiment. I've seen it. It's too often under the radar. One of the reasons is the media don't give it the attention. You know, attacks on mosques, attacks on buildings, graffiti, harassment of people, it goes on. And, you know, particularly the northern suburbs of Melbourne are areas where there's a big Muslim population, you have this issue. But, you know, I've certainly heard people make, you know, ridiculous comments such as, all Muslims are terrorists. And,
0: oh, well, Pauline Hanson, you know, I haven't, there's not one good Muslim.
1: Yeah, I mean, that's right. And look, you know, I don't like what Hanson said. I thought it was appalling and it was racism. But I noticed there was no sort of flurry of, well, you know, she should be charged or we should ban her from saying this.
0: Yeah, or make a law to say she can't say it.
1: That hateful, I mean, it is covered to some extent by hate speech.
0: Yeah.
1: Comments.
0: I'm wondering, Greg, if you can say something about police, the reliance on policing to protect these new laws, uphold the new laws.
1: Well, police are duty bound to do so because that's their role in our society. I think that, and we've seen this in the UK, just outrageous arrests of people in their 70s and 80s and 90s because they are protesting in support of or are members of the Palestinian Action Group, I think it's called. That's really poor policing, in my view. Now, the police would say, oh, well, the law applies to everyone, whether you're 90 or whether you're 20. But they have discretion, and, you know, they should exercise that discretion. Look, police have a difficult job. On the other hand, and I have seen it in the context of Tasmania, where it's a little bit smaller, but I've seen interactions, and I've been involved with them with police, where they've actually been great. They've suggested safe areas out of traffic where protests can take place, and it's, you know, it's a workable relationship, and there's a long history here of protest movements, particularly in the Greens, in the Green area. But I think, you know, there's no doubt there's been some misconduct on the part of police. We saw that in New South Wales. You know, in Queensland, we've seen people dragged off. So what people should be doing is there are legal monitors who go to most of these demonstrations. Lawyers will turn up and monitor. If people do get themselves into trouble, there are lawyers that they can call, or there's Facebook groups, and they should contact them if they do get into trouble, because police need to be accountable. There should be, I mean, I think what's happened with the Minns government in New South Wales is it's tried to essentially use the police as an arm of its political apparatus.
0: I think that's what I had in mind when I asked you the question. Police are in a position they have to uphold the law that's given. They don't make the laws. But should the police be used in this way anyway?
1: Well, I think that, you know, in the case of the Minns government, this was political on the part of Minns, who's obviously extremely pro-Israel. Well, certainly, I don't think I've ever heard any criticism by Minns of the Israeli government's actions.
0: No.
1: So let's say he's neutral on the issue, but he certainly has not reached out to the Muslim community in the way that he has to the Jewish community.
0: Yeah. It's not good leadership. Not good leadership.
1: Well, he needs to be. Look. There's no doubt there have been, and you know, there is anti-Semitism in our community, and I think Richard Ackland has pointed out that the journalist has pointed out that the rise has come, you know, as a result of Gaza,

0: that's not to excuse it for a moment, but you know, political leaders have an obligation to say, you know, picking up on the Scanlon Foundation, look, we're also aware of heightened attacks on the Muslim community, and this is intolerable on both sides. Mm-hmm. But what he's done is, you know, he to stop pro-Palestinian protests, he effectively, you know, the police were imposed, used their powers, the commissioner used his powers to close down areas for protest for a period of months, and that seems to me to be political policing.
1: Yes, so thanks, Greg. I realise we're coming quickly to the end of our, near the end of our program, so I'm just wondering, we obviously need to fight back against these laws, and we do have a lot of keen activists listening to this program and to 3CR. So what do you suggest people can do to challenge these new hate,
0: well,
1: so-called
0: that,
1: hate laws?
0: Well, I think people are going to find that they'll be challenged in the High Court. I would not be surprised to see a number of cases go to the High Court. I think it's inevitable that these cases will go to the High Court, and by cases I mean New South Wales laws, Queensland laws, Commonwealth laws are going to end up there inevitably. And so in the High Court, and Anne Toomey, who I think is one of the best people on these issues, a former, well, she's now emeritus professor, I think, of constitutional law at Sydney Uni, has made this point a couple of times in a very good piece on The Conversation back in January, talked about this and the dangers of government in legislating in this area. So I think people need to watch that space. But if they are find themselves being arrested or being charged, certainly have a look at those legal networks that are out there that can support them.
1: And I guess, thanks for that, Greg, and I guess the other point I'd like to put to you is that people shouldn't be, let these laws have a chilling effect. You know, they can be smart about what they do, but let's not all be silent because we're scared of, you know, being arrested.
0: Yeah, I think that's right, and you know, it is they are designed to have a chilling effect. You know, I when the laws, the new hate speech laws came in from the Commonwealth, I gave some advice to two protest groups who said, can we say this, can we say that? I know that in South Australia advice has been given. People have been saying, what can we say, what can't we say?
1: Mm.
0: So the chilling effect is there, and again, not desirable in a democracy.
1: Mm. So that's really great advice, and I guess for all the people organising protests, I guess they're all probably well aware from now on to get some advice about that. Like, which is a bit of a shame, but they have to even take advice in what chance they have led at their protests.
0: Yeah, exactly.
1: Yeah. So thank you so much for joining us on the program today, Greg Barnes.
0: Thanks for having me.
1: And thanks for helping us understand. It's a real patchwork of new hate laws in Australia, which really reflects, I think, on bad law composition as well. It's so confusing. But thanks for alerting us to the dangers of threats to free speech, and which are already taking effect. And I'd be very happy, if there are any developments, I'd be very happy to have you back on the program again to talk some more about those developments.
0: Be very happy to come on, and thanks for having me, Jennifer.
1: Thank you, Greg.
2: The law is part of our everyday lives, including when we buy something, use a service, have a job, or rent a house. 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A 3CR supporter.
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2: Welcome to Jailbreak. My name's Chad. Today we're out at John Moroney Correctional Centre out in Western Sydney. I'm also here with a very special guest who is an up-and-coming artist. I'm sure some of you might have heard of him. He's a rapper. He goes by the name of Beats. Warm welcome, Beats.
3: Hey, bro. How's it going?
2: Good, mate. Mate, we're thrilled to have you here. We've had a lot of people wanting you to come on and talk about, you know, what you do best.
3: Yeah.
2: Last time we were on, we actually had someone that knew about you and requested one of your songs, but we thought we'd leave it for the man himself when we got you here.
3: Yeah.
2: To talk about, you know, what really inspires you.
3: Yeah.
2: In terms of rapping, what does inspire you in terms of rapping?
3: I don't know, just has helped me get through some hard times in life.
2: Yep.
3: I guess, yeah.
2: Yep.
3: And it's just things, something I like to do.
2: Yep.
3: Yeah.
2: Do you find it like an outlet? Is it like your outlet?
3: Yeah, yeah. It is my outlet, yeah.
2: Yeah. What do you mainly rap about? What's the...
3: Just my life, really.
2: Yeah.
3: Things I've been through or gone through.
2: Yeah.
3: Or I am doing.
2: Yeah.
3: So, yeah.
2: Where are you from on the outside?
3: Kembletown.
2: Oh, yeah?
3: Yeah.
2: Western Sydney. Been there your whole life?
3: Southwest. Yeah, I live there and I've lived up Central Coast as well.
2: Yeah?
3: Yeah.
2: Where do you prefer?
3: Kembletown.
2: Yeah. Since I've been in here since early 2024, and I remember when I was here in 2024, you were here, but you actually got out, but you came back.
3: Yeah, unfortunately, I did, yeah. Oh, I got out on home detention, but ended up breaking it.
2: Oh, yeah?
3: Silly mistakes.
2: It happens. How are you feeling about getting out this time?
3: Yeah, I'll be cheering whenever I do get out. Still got to go to court, so
2: yep.
3: I'm hoping for the best.
2: Do you reckon it'll be different this time?
3: I'm hoping. I'm going to try my best.
2: Yeah, I haven't been released myself. This is my first time in, but I've been in here for a while. But I just daydream sometimes. You know, when I get out, I want to do this, I want to do that. It can be, I'd imagine it could be overwhelming.
3: Yeah, it does. You always like think you're going to do this, do that, but it never ends up happening. Like it all happens so different. Well, for me, it does. I don't know about anyone else.
2: I've seen it firsthand, and I know in my mindset, I say, you know, I want to do this. I want to stay on the right path, on the right track.
3: Yeah.
2: But when you get out, saying it in here is one thing, and then when you're out, it's another thing.
3: Yeah, it's a totally different thing.
2: What do you reckon? What's the best way to combat that?
3: To be honest, I'm not too sure. I just go for the flow.
2: Yeah, right.
3: I just deal with things as they happen, which is probably sometimes bad, I guess.
2: Yeah.
3: I'm going to try my best this time as well.
2: Yeah, you got a job lined up when you get out?
3: No, I don't at the moment.
2: How are you going to you're going to pursue your music, your career, your rapping?
3: Yeah, I'm going to do my best, see how it goes. I've got a lot of other things I've got to try and get past too, my drug addiction and stuff on the outside. So hopefully I can stay clean this time.
2: Yeah, you doing any courses while you're in here?
3: No, I'm not at the moment.
2: What about when you get out? You're looking at doing some courses?
3: Well, I'm going to try and look for work. Yeah, might do some courses. I just haven't really thought about it yet.
2: Have you got something in mind in terms of work?
3: No, I don't. I'm just focusing on getting out first.
2: Yeah. Cross the bridge when you come to it.
3: Yeah.
2: Tell us about one of your songs. What's your if you could have a pick of the bunch in terms of your songs, what would be one of your favourites?
3: Well, I like all my songs, but probably Looking Back or Fake Love.
2: Yeah.
3: Yeah, I like them two songs. Or the Murder Any Beat one.
2: Yeah. Yeah.
3: That was one of my most recent ones.
2: Yeah. If our listeners outside, obviously they can't hear it whilst incarcerated. Yeah. If someone wants to hear your music, where's the best place to listen to it?
3: Probably YouTube.
2: Yep.
3: Just look up Beats, BTD.
2: Yep.
3: And it'll come up.
2: Have you ever thought of collaborating with any other artists? I know we had a couple in here.
3: I was Sellies with him at one
2: point.
3: Yeah, when we both were out, I guess we're going to collab. We said we would.
2: So. Man.
3: Hopefully still keen to do that. I haven't really collaborated with anyone other than like a couple of my mates, good mates, like my best mate and my little cousin, Cobestar. They're probably the only collabs I've done so far.
2: And is it hard for someone to, say, make it out there? Like what needs to be done to get up there?
3: To be honest, I'm not even that high up there yet.
2: Yeah.
3: I'm still only starting, but I guess you just got to keep pushing and keep trying. And do your best,
2: get seen, leverage off the right people,
3: promoting's a big part.
2: Everyone I've spoken to said that they're you cut pretty sick out there on on what they heard.
3: Yeah, no, yeah. Appreciate that. Yeah. Whoever's saying that.
2: Yeah. So looking back, how did you come about writing that?
3: I was just looking back on my life, really, and like looking back on my past and things that could be different and things that have happened, and yeah, that's about it.
2: Yeah.
3: It goes as I'm like looking back on my life, I'm looking back on my past. I've been trying to do things right, but sometimes life just gets hard. That's my hook, yeah.
2: Yeah, right.
3: I've been looking back on my life, I've been looking back on my past. I've been trying to do things right, but sometimes life just gets hard. I've been looking back on my life, I've been looking back on my past. I've been trying to do things right, but sometimes life just gets hard. Yeah. And yeah, that's the hook for that.
2: That's awesome, man.
4: Just a warning, the music that you're going to hear, there's some swear words in the song.

Get out so we be putting in all this work. I'ma go hard till I'm dead in my hearse, or somebody puts me under the dirt. That's when my days are up and that's it. There ain't no more living life like this, but I'ma make sure before the day comes that I've left both of my kids rich.

0: Jailbreak. Voices, stories, music. Getting you through your time.
1: You're with Jailbreak. I'm Chad. I'm here with Beats.
2: Yeah, I find it hard to reflect, and I found in here, obviously reflecting on my past,
3: it's
2: helped me a lot. Other than in your music, do you reflect other than when you write music?
3: What do you mean by that?
2: Like, you know how we did the wrong thing, we ended up in here, and looking back on our day, we reflect back on what we did and how we came in here. Other than writing your music, do you reflect other than writing your music, or you just...
3: No, I don't. I think I just, do it for music.
2: That's probably why you're so good at it.
3: Yeah.
2: Yeah.
3: No, thanks.
2: Yeah. What was your other song that you mentioned?
3: Fake Love.
2: Fake Love.
3: Yeah. The hook for that is... I'm so sick of all of this fake love. I'm so sick of all of them lies. I'm so sick of the broken promises. If you got my back, then let's ride. And it goes like that.
1: That's
3: mad. Yeah. Fuck, I couldn't remember it for a sec then.
2: You've probably had a few of those. Yeah. I think we all have had a few.
3: Like, half of my songs I can't even remember. Like,
2: But once you get into that, into that zone, they just come to you. And then once you start flowing, it just flows with ease. So are you writing music whilst you're in custody?
3: No, I found I don't really write too much while I'm in jail. Like, I don't know. Well, not in the right headspace, I guess.
2: Yeah, is it maybe because you're too out, you're sharing a cell with someone?
3: Yeah, I like to have music playing, like the instrumental playing as well while I'm writing the music. So we can't get that in here.
2: Yeah. What about, so it's mainly the surroundings you find it difficult when it comes to remembering, like thinking of ideas? Or,
3: Yeah. Like in here, it's just like I'm in jail.
2: Yeah.
3: Trying to think of ways. Yeah, I don't know.
2: It's hard.
3: Yeah.
2: Yeah. Some people, they have
3: Some days I have written some stuff down, but it's not much. I haven't wrote a song or anything in jail. But other people find it different. They find the time to write it. We've got plenty of time, but...
2: Yeah, absolutely.
3: Yeah.
2: And at least it's a start. You've got it written down. You never know. You might pursue it when you get outside and add to it. And that's good. Last time we interviewed, we had a guy on who was asking about one of your songs called Murder the Beat.
3: Yeah, Murder Any Beat.
2: Murder Any Beat, sorry, yeah.
3: Goes, jump up in the booth and I can murder any beat. I'll be known up in my hood and they all know me in the streets. I'm a certified stepper, still gripping a Beretta. Talk down on my name because they're jealous that I'm better. And then just repeats.
1: Yeah,
2: that's got a mad vibe, that one.
3: Yeah, I might, if we can put that song on here, that'll be good.
2: Yeah, well, we've had a lot of requests for it.
3: Yeah.
2: So hopefully
3: that was one of my most recent songs I released. Right. That was the first one I released when I got out after I seen you 2024. Yeah.
2: Is there any, I know there was like open mic venues where you could just rock up and start, spinning some mics. Is there any of those?
3: I went to one in, I think it's in Redfern, Hustle and Flow Bar, it's called.
2: Oh, yeah.
3: Yeah, one of my mates, One Out, he's a rapper as well.
2: I've heard of him.
3: Yeah, he's really good.
2: Yeah.
3: Yeah, he took me to that one. That was, one of the only times I've really performed at the moment. I've always meant to go perform, but then I end up in jail.
2: Yeah, right. Did you perform that night that you went there?
3: Yeah, I did. Yeah, I did a couple songs. We have a song together.
2: Yeah.
3: And I did one of my other songs.
2: Yeah.
3: Yeah, it was pretty good.
2: Yeah.
3: It was a good night.
2: Yeah.
4: This is Jailbreak across Australia on the Community Radio Network.
2: So when did you start rapping? How long ago?
3: When I was back in like year 7, I think I was.
2: Yeah, right.
3: So how old were you there? 13.
2: Yeah. You've been going since then?
3: Yeah, yeah.
2: Wow.
3: I didn't start making songs or like releasing songs until about, I think it was 2020, 2021 maybe.
2: What's been your biggest influence in terms of artists?
3: Tupac.
2: Oh, yeah.
3: I love Tupac.
2: Yeah.
3: And, 50 Cent.
2: Yep.
3: All of them, Biggie Smalls.
2: Yeah. What about any Australian artists who are...
3: Yeah. Oh, I've listened to Cursor.
2: Yep.
3: Enter. Forte. All of them. Yeah.
2: And what's it like to see the rap scene in Australia? Is it evolving or...?
3: Yeah, it has. It's gotten heaps bigger. There's a lot of good artists at the moment.
2: Yep.
3: There's a few. Yeah. Too many to mention.
2: Yeah. How long have you been in for now?
3: 6 months at the moment.
2: Yeah.
3: Yeah, so far.
2: When do you reckon you'll get out, do you know?
3: I'm not too sure.
2: You doing anything in here to try to better yourself?
3: Well, I've done a couple of I've done a drug and alcohol course, like big.
2: Yep.
3: I completed that.
2: Yeah, what's that like?
3: Yeah, that was pretty good, eh? Yeah. That wasn't too bad.
2: Is it a one-day course?
3: No, I went for four sessions. Yeah. I liked it.
2: Yeah.
3: I've got to try find a couple more I might be able to do.
2: You going in person when you go to court?
3: I'm not too sure, actually. Yeah. I have to look on the tablet. Yeah. Like I said, I just go for the flow. I don't really just take it in each day as it comes.
2: Yeah. Tell us about your family dynamic growing up. You got brothers, sisters?
3: Yeah, I've got two brothers and a sister. I left my parents and went and lived with my nan when I was, I think, 14, 15. So, yeah, I left pretty early and then was living with my nan and pop and then went and lived by myself. And I was just with the boys, you know.
2: Yeah. Running amok.
3: Running amok.
2: Yeah.
3: Unfortunately.
2: Yeah.
3: Getting myself into a bit of trouble.
2: Yeah. You're still friends with them today?
3: Yeah. Most of them I am. Yeah.
2: Yeah.
3: Yeah.
2: So how, when was the first time you came into jail? How old were you?
3: 19.
2: 19, yeah.
3: 18 or 19, yeah.
2: Yeah. How was it the first time you came in?
3: It was a lot different. There were cigarettes and stuff. You could, like, smoke, get a reception pouch. And then the second time I came in, it was, like, reception pouches, patches.
2: Oh, yeah.
3: And then, yeah, now I've come in, there's nothing. You don't, like, there's no smoking at all or anything.
2: What have you learnt from the first time to now?
3: Of what? Nothing, really.
2: Like, nothing? Still the same?
3: Still the same, yeah. Still the same rules, same same things you got to do.
2: Yeah. What do you say to those people that are, you know, in jail for the first time? What's the best thing for them to do to get through it?
3: Just keep your head down and stick to yourself.
2: Have you got like a, have you got something that you do, like an outlet that you train or, you know?
3: I train sometimes, play cards, but I do a lot of laps. Yeah. I just walk a lot of laps. Yeah. That's why I try and work.
2: Yeah, I've seen you keep busy in the wing as well. You're the sweeper there.
3: Yeah, I was a sweeper.
2: Yeah.
3: But I'm hoping to get back to the working pot again.
2: Yeah.
3: Hopefully in the next few days.
2: Yeah, I'm sure you will.
3: Yeah.
2: Yeah. Those, like your family, like you have much contact on the outside with your family, much support?
3: Yeah, I do. Yeah. Like back when I was younger, when I left my mum and my dad's, like I didn't really talk to them much, but now I'm older and I've grown up a bit. I've started to talk to them. Yeah. I think I was just rebelling and running amok, you know. Yeah.
2: What about your nan? Your nan's still around?
3: Yeah, my nan and pop are still around.
2: Awesome.
3: Yeah, I still talk to them.
2: Yeah.
3: They come see me every now and then.
2: Oh, that's nice. Very nice.
3: Yeah, I've got a lot of support out there. I always just seem to fuck up myself, you know. Like,
2: do you think this time? Do you think this time it might be different?
3: Yeah, I need to. I need to make it different because I've got my daughter and my son.
2: Oh, yeah. How old is your daughter and your son?
3: My daughter's 12 and my son's 4, so.
2: Oh, God bless him, brother. I know myself, Corey, like I took me, you know, in my early 40s before I snapped out of it and I just wasn't ready. You know, sometimes we're just not ready and then, you know, a switch flicks in our brain and, you know, it's a different chapter for us.
3: Yeah, 100%.
2: I reckon you'll get there, mate.
3: Hopefully it's this time.
2: Yeah.
3: I'm going to try my best to make it the last time I'm in jail.
2: Yeah. I mean, shit happens sometimes, but don't let your past determine your future.
3: Yeah, I know. It just makes it a bit hard when you've got a past. The police always harassing you and the littlest things send you back. So.
2: Yeah, I know.
3: Still, it's my own fault.
2: But sometimes, you know, you look back and it's, you know, it's experience. And life experience is the best experience you can ever have.
3: Yeah, 100%.
2: And you strike me as a guy that, you know.
3: I wouldn't change my past. Like, my past is what made me who I am today. So.
2: Yeah, and I think it's going to benefit you later on, you know, if you want to pursue this career with rapping, writing music, you know, reflecting back.
3: You've always got plenty of stories.
2: Yeah. So, you do. Do you get to see your kids? Do they come along
3: and visit? Yeah, I get to see them, but I can't wait for the Shine for Kids Day.
2: Shine for Kids Day, yeah.
3: I think that's this month.
2: It's the 15th of this month, actually. Yeah. My kids will be coming down too.
3: Oh, yeah?
2: Yeah, so it should be good.
3: Yeah, you'll get to meet my kids.
2: Yeah, likewise. And there's a few of the boys that are doing it as well that are excited.
3: Hopefully it's a good day.
2: Yeah, it will be.
3: Should be.
2: Yeah, my kids love it.
3: Yeah.
2: Yeah,
3: I haven't done it before.
2: Yeah, so. They've never been on a normal visit. They've just come on that Shine for Kids Day.
3: Yeah, my sons came for a normal visit a couple months ago.
2: Yeah.
3: That was the best thing. Yeah. But it's just hard when they leave, you know. That's why I don't really like visits. Yeah. It's just hard for I want to go walk out with them, you know.
2: Yeah. At least Shine for Kids is 2 hours.
3: Yeah.
2: And the kids love it. They give them food, there's games, and they have them all.
3: Yeah. Can't wait.
2: It'll be good. You're on jailbreak. I'm Chad. There'll be more after this.
5: 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Don't bloody share. 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
1: I'm Chad. I'm here with Beats. This is Jailbreak.
3: What do you like doing in jail? Like, what's your experience of it been like?
1: My experience has been...
3: Everyone does seem to come and ask you questions, like, for knowledge and shit.
1: Yeah, well, this is my first time in Beats, you know, and I've just found, like, when I first came, I went straight to Park Lee, and I was just in shock, you know.
3: It's a bit of an eye-opener.
1: And then from I started finding my feet in Park Lee, then I came to John Moroney.
3: Yep.
1: And then I just thought, the only way I'm going to get through this is just to keep busy.
3: So, 100%.
1: I just wanted to try to do as many courses as possible. I was fortunate enough to get accepted in the ASP program, the drug program, when we're still here. I finished the 11-week program, I think it was back then.
3: Yeah.
1: And then they asked me to stay on as a mentor, and I was there for just over a year.
3: Yeah.
1: And then when they closed that down, I was quite fortunate to be asked to be the clerk.
3: Oh, yeah.
1: Yeah, so I got the clerk gig here, and it's pretty full on, as you know. It's, go to work pretty much 5 days a week.
3: Yeah.
1: So basically the clerk pretty much takes care of the inmates. They have a different system to the officers, and we just new prisoners coming to the centre. We put them in a reception wing. Any losses, so people that are moving on to another jail or getting released, we depart them as well. And then also it's taking care of the employment side of things as well. So they fill out an employment form. They select three different options, and we basically place them where they're best suited in the various different industry, whether it's buy-ups, grounds, hygiene, facilities.
3: I find working makes time go faster too. That's why I'm spewing. I'm not in the working pot at the moment, but I'll be back there.
1: You will be. won't take you long. So working in buy-ups, it's, you know, they have at the moment, I think they've got about 94 people currently in buy-ups, and they have their own dedicated wing. So that's C-wing, and everyone in C-wing goes to buy-ups. So you pretty much start on, you know, packing or, sorry, on a line. So packing the buy-up order that the inmate orders. Basically, buy-ups is basically our groceries pretty much. So we shop basically on our tablet, so we can choose the items that we want to choose. We can only spend $120 a week.
3: Yeah.
1: And, we just buy some snacks, some munchies, some food. You know, the food is hit and miss here. So we get to buy our own stuff. We also have what's called an activity buy-up, which is once a month, where we can buy singlets, underwear,
3: doonas,
1: kettles, Breville's.
3: Nice things.
1: Nice things, yeah. So that's
3: collared shirts.
1: Yeah. Shoes.
3: Yeah.
1: You know, we wouldn't be caught dead in these shoes on the outside. But to us, they're like TNs in here. Yeah.
3: Cheap TNs.
1: Yeah. They only last 3 weeks and they fall apart. So how do you go in your cell? Like, sometimes, you know, they're flooded with graffiti, or you see some names here and there. Well, what do you do to your cell? You put any hooks up or anything?
3: Yeah, I put some hooks up.
1: Yeah,
3: and I've written my name on a couple of cells. You know, like, I'm not gonna lie.
1: you know what they say.
3: It's probably why I keep coming back. Yeah,
1: yeah, exactly right.
3: But I'm always, you got to keep it clean, as clean as you can.
1: Yeah,
3: it's all about hygiene here.
1: Yeah, exactly right.
3: Nobody likes a messy person, you know.
1: No.
3: Messy celly.
1: Yeah,
3: I think we met in C-Pod.
1: We did, Yeah. That was the last time you were in.
3: Yeah, yeah.
1: Yeah, back then I was in C, and then from there I went to ASP, and from ASP I came to B.
3: Come to B.
1: Yeah. So the first time you came into jail, you said you were around 19 years old. How did that feel? Like, it would have been a bit of a shock to the system.
3: Oh, I've been to juvie as well, so like I sort of knew what it would be like, but it was totally different. Like,
1: yeah.
3: Back then I was a bit worried, like, you know, like, oh, fuck, I didn't know how it was going to go, but then I seen some faces on you.
1: Get used to it pretty much, yeah.
3: Yeah, so just got used to it real quick.
1: You had a bit of a...
3: What was it called? I'm trying to think of that. Adjusted real quick.
1: And adapted.
3: But now, like, after being in a few times, like, there's not, like, and you always know somebody, so you always know someone, so you just adjust real quick.
1: Yeah, I kind of got excited when I seen you, when you came back. I'm like, oh, you're fine, what happened,
3: you always
1: mate?
3: Get
1: you're
3: excited back. When you know a familiar face.
1: Yeah.
2: Yeah, I suppose it's just making a, you know, the best situation you can make, you can make out of a bad situation, really.
3: Yeah.
2: Yeah.
3: Just do the most you can with the time you got, with the people that are around.
2: Yep. So. Yeah. How was your old Selly? Selly's with Gribble for a while.
3: Yeah, he was all right. He wasn't too bad. Yeah. Got along, yeah.
2: Yeah. You know, people come and go. It's like a revolving door, you know. Yeah. People go to work. They say they want to go to work. They last, you know, a day or two. They get fired. They go
3: they
2: to
3: don't
2: D.
3: Like it. I don't know why they don't like it.
2: Yeah.
3: It kills time and,
2: yeah.
3: Yeah. Keeps your mind off things.
2: Yeah.
3: I'm a bad thinker. Like, when I've got time on my hands, I think about all... I just hate thinking about shit.
2: Yeah?
3: Yeah. You get depressed and that, so...
2: Yeah.
3: It's good. It keeps your mind busy and...
2: Yeah.
3: Yeah.
2: Yeah, I'm a bit of a thinker as well. I think I overthink things.
3: Overthink, yeah.
2: Yeah. And I've always been one that I found it hard to be by myself.
3: Yeah.
2: I always had to be around people. I think that's what sort of where my addiction and my drug use stemmed from.
3: Yeah.
2: You know, and I could never really deal with my past. I really had to sort of mask it and, you know, get off my face pretty much.
3: I got on the injection now, so.
2: Oh, yeah. How long have you been on the injection for?
3: I just had my second monthly yesterday.
2: Yeah, so, right. How are you finding it?
3: Finding it better. Yeah. Not like chasing and stuff. Yeah.
2: You sleeping heaps?
3: Yeah, sleep better.
2: Yeah.
3: Yeah. It's a lot better, I reckon.
2: No, that's good. Yeah, a lot of people are on the injection in here.
3: Yeah.
2: Yeah, I actually tried to get on the injection myself, but they knocked me back.
3: Why?
2: Because they said I had an irregular heart rhythm.
3: Oh, yeah.
2: So, you know, they do all the obs.
3: Yeah,
2: they said, no, you can't. Everyone's like, get on the injection. Especially you, you're doing a whack.
3: And, yeah.
2: Your time will go quicker. But I'm sort of glad in a way I didn't. You know?
3: Are you coming to the end of your sentence or still?
2: Well, hopefully? I should be going to sentencing soon. I just want to know. So hopefully I'll go to sentencing by, say, August at the latest.
3: Yeah, mate.
2: And I'll know what's going on.
3: Yeah, mate.
2: Hopefully not too much longer. When do you reckon you'll get out, Corey? What's your gut telling you?
3: I'm hoping not too long after July. Maybe start of next year.
2: Yeah.
3: Oh, definitely, hopefully next year. Yeah. Latest.
2: Yeah.
3: Yeah.
2: Mid-year,
3: yeah. Latest, very latest.
2: Yeah. If you get sentenced and you got to do a little bit more, where do you reckon you'll go?
3: To be honest, I'm not too sure. Hopefully over the wall.
2: Yeah. Jeffrey Pierce.
3: I've never been there, eh?
2: Yeah, I've heard it's good.
3: Yeah. Heard it's good.
2: I've heard there's good. I've heard Park Lee Area 4 is good as well.
3: Yeah, Park Lee. But they always seem to be full.
2: Yeah.
3: I've heard the boys are saying they're always full.
2: Yeah, they're sending them out of here.
3: Yeah.
2: Yeah, going Baffers, Cessnock.
3: Wouldn't mind Cessnock.
2: Yeah. I've heard Musselbrook's all right.
3: Yeah.
2: Yeah, especially if you get your C3.
3: Oh, yeah.
2: C3 is when you've basically got 18 months to go and they let you work and you're basically working outside the jail. So you're pretty much just coming back to jail to sleep pretty much. You've got to pay, I think it's a couple hundred bucks a week. It's like rent pretty much. Yeah.
3: That's all right.
2: Yeah, and you can save that money.
3: I've never been a C3. The only C-class O jail I've been to was back in 2018, was Goulburn X-Wing.
2: Oh, wow.
3: Yeah. I was all right. Yeah. It wasn't too bad, to be honest. Yeah. Yeah.
2: I'm thinking of the Maxo. Because they call that
3: I was in the Aussie Asian yard there back then, and then I got sentenced and they said I could choose where I wanted to go. But if that place was full, they would choose. And I just said, what about over the wall at X-Wing? And they're like, there's plenty of room there. I was like, I'll just go there.
2: Mate, I don't think you'd have a problem anywhere. How tall are you?
3: Maybe nearly 7 foot.
2: So just to paint a picture, Beats is nearly 7 foot. He's built like a brick shithouse. You wouldn't want to have a crack with him because you'll come off second best.
3: I get along with everyone, really. Yeah. So I haven't really had many dramas. Or...
2: Mate, everyone loves you. No one's got a bad word to say about you. You're a gentleman.
3: Yeah, try to be.
2: Yeah. All right, we're coming to the end of it now. Any shout-outs, Beats?
3: Just shout-out to all the boys that are doing time. Shout-out to my best mate, Selle. Hope he gets out soon. Hope we all get out soon.
2: Yeah, absolutely. We've all got our day.
3: And thanks for having me on the show.
2: It's been an absolute pleasure. I'd like to take a second to acknowledge those who are in custody. I'd also like to acknowledge their families. Stay strong, stay positive. Your day will come.

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1: Hi, my name's Robbie Thorpe. 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

Dumb enough for loving a God, then God bless. Cool God, leaving us all in a hot mess. Whistling away my day, trying to love everybody when I hate my brain. Fuck a top five, dead or alive, while I'm living, I have 1, 2, 3. Big Scott, pipping all the pain, then I whistled it away. And the same person answered, and I didn't even pray. Wow.

0: Mac, Big Bubba, listen to the way.
1: Yeah, good morning, everyone. 4 minutes past 11. That was a song called Trials by... You have to help me out here. Who was that singer? I know it's Briggsy's
2: Whistle mate. While I Walk. It's called brand new track from Trials. Trials is...
1: Oh, that's his name, Trials.
2: His mum probably doesn't call him Trials, but that's his hip-hop name. He's one half of AB Original with Briggs, and he's brought out a whole new album of stuff. I brought a couple of tracks from that in today.
1: They're all great. You haven't heard of Briggsy for a while. How are you going there?
2: He's crossed over out of the regular hip hop territory into rock and roll. He's got a sort of heavy metal band now.
1: Wow, yeah. That sounds good. And talking about Trials, we've got one coming up in the near future on the 3rd of June. That's also Mabo Day, a pretty significant day. Just talking about Trials. We've got a very special guest in the studio, none other than 1/6. Aaron, how you going, man?
3: I'm good. Sorry, I had to get my headphones on. How are you guys going?
1: Yeah, here we go. We're going great, mate.
3: Yeah, thank you for having me.
2: Good morning, Aaron. Morning. We're playing... you're walking in. We played a new track from Trials.
3: Yeah.
2: And... Robbie was asking me about his name. You got any background on why Trials is Trials?
3: I don't actually know. But I'm a big fan, like since back in the days when Funk Wars days. And, You know, and just his progression since then. Like, you know, it's like it's been amazing to watch. Like, you know, it's a big inspiration as a rapper that's then, you know, really used the platform and, you know, like gone from Wild Party Boy to, you know, really a... community leader, I believe. Like, you know, it's like really, you know, representing his heritage and really putting that on display, especially with the AB Original album him and Briggs did. Like, that was, you know, groundbreaking.
1: Yes.
3: And so,
2: I think he talks about that journey in this record, New Chapter.
3: Yeah, I'm yet to listen to it. I've been selfish and listening to my own stuff for the past.
2: Well, that's actually why we're here today. Tell us what's just come out, Aaron.
3: We just released through Inner Tribe. Shout out to Inkswell and my brother Second Thought. We did a project down in Kaurna country. It's called Matutara. Just came out last month. We recorded it last year in November. And yeah, just a little album palette cleanser, just to, you know, remind myself that I'm a rapper and also remind everyone else, you know. That,
1: what's Matutara, mate?
3: Matutara is, my father, my parents are Namibian, but my mom's Oshuambo and my father's Ocherero. And in Ocherero, Matutara means we will see. So Matu means we, and then Tara is look, and we will see. So yeah, so that's the meaning of that.
1: Thanks for that, bro.
3: Yeah, and that's my middle name as well.
1: Oh, right.
3: Yeah, which is ironic. We were just talking about Trials. The title of his new album, Handel, that's his middle name.
2: Ah.
3: Yeah, so it's like, you know, it was, yeah.
2: And I note your two kids have got the middle name too.
3: Yeah, so my son also has, he's also Matutara.
1: Oh, wow.
3: Yeah.
1: Gee. So you happy with your product?
3: Yeah, it's... The response has been, you know, like pretty unexpected, because this was just something that I was just like, I just wanted to tap back into, you know, just the core of what I feel like my artistry is like, I'm a rapper. That's what I do, you know, and I write and I rap, and not disparaging anything else that I, you know, but being able to be part of the Public Opinion Afro Orchestra, doing collab albums with other producers and things like that, like it strengthened my artistry, but then it got to a point where I was just like, but what do I say? Like, you know, without the, you know, the veil of a concept or the veil of, you know, just being part of, you know, a big collective, and I'm just, you know, jump in and jump out. Like, I was like, oh, okay, what do I actually contribute to the art space in a way?
1: Did you find yourself there?
3: Did I find myself? I don't know if it was really finding myself, but finding my voice, and you know, and really harnessing my voice, and really making that an instrument, you know, in a way. Like, you know, not that it's never been, but being more mindful of that, and the way that I project my voice, and how I sit in the music, and what I'm writing about, and how do I, you know, give space for that, while also developing the skill set to be able to be in, you know, be with public opinion, and you know, oh, okay, I know what to do here now, and you know, with other.
1: We all love you, Buzz.
3: Oh, thank you. Thank you.
1: To hear this new album, and it's due to be launched on the 29th.
3: On the 29th of May, yeah.
1: Wow.
3: Yeah. So at Revolver upstairs, we got a killer lineup. We have Tando. And band, we have Bloomy Meadows coming from Adelaide. We also have Zudaka, who's also featured. So Bloomy Meadows and Zudaka are featured on the album as well, alongside other people. And who else is there? Zudaka. We have some DJs. Inkswell is DJing. Who else? Who helped me record the album? So he'll be DJing. Second Thought, my brother. Willie Dynamo, he'll be DJing as well and joining me for the set. So, and then we also have Mpapi Trio, my man Svee over here is going to be contributing to the live elements of the band. Mpapi and Ronnie on drums, Mpapi on guitar and vocals. Yeah, so I'm really excited. It's going to be
1: is
3: cool.
1: Is that a ticketed event?
3: It is ticketed, yeah. Okay. So $25 pre-sale and then $30 on the door.
1: Oh, mad. We'll make sure we keep that in mind.
3: Yeah, and hopefully over the next couple of weeks we'll be having some giveaways and some, you know, little trinkets for people who buy tickets, you know, get some, you know, get a limited edition. We have limited edition t-shirts. Hopefully they'll be ready by then. Done by Burn, which is like a full circle moment for me. I'm such a big fan. I'm wearing the hat and, doing some t-shirts. We have the 7 inches of the two singles off the album. And yeah, it's going to be
1: put me down for the whole kit there.
3: Oh yeah, no, yeah, for sure. You're definitely getting.
2: Well, maybe let's give the listeners a taste. I've got a track from the album lined up. Mm-hmm. I was going to spin Kajenga first. Do you want to give us a little bit of an intro for this?
3: On this one, so this is this is a funny one. It's because I actually wrote the lyrics maybe 11 years ago, 10 years ago, and the purpose of the track, like, because I was getting back into production and working out arrangements and things like that. So I was working with a friend of mine, Nick. We used to live on the same street, and, you know, so we'd just catch up like once a week and just work on beats and stuff like that. And so we made this one beat, but then we needed placeholder lyrics just for, you know, to be able to shape the arrangement around it, but we didn't have much time, so it was like I only had like 2 or 3 hours that day to like work on it. So I was like, it's pretty much just gibberish, like I'm just like you know, the lyrics don't really make sense at all, like it, but it was just to wrap something, just to, you know, hold the form of the music so we could shape everything else around it.
2: I think this is a great example of the uniqueness of your of what you do, 1/6. There's an abstraction and a truth at the same time in your lyrics. This song really catches.
3: Word,
2: that.
3: Yeah. And so it's funny because like what I felt like, and even to me when I, even on the way here, I was, you know, listening to the album and like rapping along to it, and I'm not saying anything, but then each line kind of has its own significance in some weird kind of way. So so that's the background of it. It was just really just a placeholder lyrics, and now it's just become
2: here it comes. You know. This is 1/6 Kajenga off. Is the album out? People can buy it.
3: It is out now. Yeah, it's on Bandcamp. You can stream on the streaming services.
2: Off
3: but
2: the album Matutara.
3: Matutara, but like go to Bandcamp. You know, get a copy, $10, and have it for life instead of having the internet and.
2: Okay. Here it comes.
4: I met an old lady who lived in a Nike shoe, laced in Adidas sweats with mushroom tea on her breath. Had a treasure chest of chocolate coins. Highbrow tone of voice, she said, boy.

0: 16, brand new music, track called Kajenga. I'm feeling very much at home in the studio today. I have my regular performer pals all gathered around me, Uncle Robbie and 16. They're usually out front of the Public Opinion Afro Orchestra while I'm at the back hiding somewhere. They usually have microphones in their hands and
1: the tables have turned.
0: Yes. I'm behind the table list. let's try and get a bit more info out of you about how you came to this record, and maybe a little talk about the collaborators. There's quite an all-star cast here.
1: Yeah. So with this one, I guess to make a long story longer, I went and I saw the Roots at the beginning of last year. It was first of January. They played at Sydney Meyer Music Bowl, and I've been such a big fan of them forever. And I remember I was in the crowd, and I was rapping along to basically every song, even if they did changes or whatever. But I knew every lyric, and there was someone standing in front of me, and this is like now 45 minutes in, they've turned around and looked at me and they're like, are you a rapper or something? Like, you was like, you know, like every word, like, you know these songs. It's like, you know, you should be on stage now. Like, and it was something of a, like, you know, like a total stranger saying that to me, like, kind of set off this light bulb of like, true, this is actually what I do. Even though I'm performing Black Thought's lyrics and singing along to their songs, it's like, it's what I actually do, because it's like, you know, with Public Opinion and solo stuff. And there was a light bulb that went off, and I was just like, I should make an album this year. I should do that. But at that time, like, I was working full time, and then, but then the idea, like, you know, kept set off this light bulb of like, true, this is actually what I do. Even though I'm performing Black Thought's lyrics and singing along to their songs, it's like, it's what I actually do, because it's like, you know, with Public Opinion and solo stuff. And there was a light bulb that went off, and I was just like, I should make an album this year. I should do that.

0: Rapper's Delight. And then I was doing that, and then it was really like, it was just like, oh no, this is really what I do. Like, you know, it's like on a weekly basis, monthly basis, like every day I'm thinking of lyrics and things like that. And so it's like it slowly started, you know, like coming to the front of my mind. And I was working full time at that time, and then I got made redundant. And then I was kind of sitting at home and like, you know, unemployed, and there's a deep funk that can happen to you when, you know, it's like you're, you know, busy doing something, you know, full time, and then all of a sudden it's like it gets ripped out, and then you're lost in this limbo of like, oh, what do I do, like, and how do I, you know, think about myself, and you know, and it can be a knock to your self-esteem. But then I think maybe a couple of weeks afterwards, or not actually, not even a couple of weeks. Like, I remember the day that we got told and we got sent home, I went home and I made a beat. And I was like, this is what I do. This, I am a musician. Like, you know, the other thing was the default position, but this one is the main, like, and so I just kind of stuck with that. And yeah, and then just had in my mind, I'm like, all right, cool. I'll give myself 6 months. If I don't have like a project or like something that I feel like, oh, okay, yeah, this is, you know, like a piece that I can, you know, work on and develop and put out. If at the end of the 6 months and I don't feel confident that I've got that, then go find another job, you know. So losing your
1: job was a bit of a blessing.
0: It was a blessing in disguise, essentially. Like, and so then I was able to then go back and listen to the beats that people had sent me over the years, and you know, and finally getting back to people and being like, all right, yeah, cool. I think I'm gearing myself up to put something out. Bear with me, you know, this beat might make the cut, it might not, like this might happen, da da da da. And yeah, and so then for that 6 months I just treated it like a 9-to-5 job. Like, so I'm waking up in the morning and just listening to either playlists and music and like figuring out the dynamic of how do you shape an album or shape a project, and then listening to the instrumentals that I've received from other producers and then trying to curate that as well while writing lyrics, and you know, just kind of, you know, just thinking, oh, what's, you know, what do I do? And so anyway, then kind of circled back and found a batch of beats from my friend, his name's Apollo Grimes, and it was like 12 to 13 beats, and it just felt like the dynamic of that felt like a full album. And I was like, oh, okay, cool, I think this might be the one, let me follow through with that. Because I'd just come off the back of doing a collab album with Discourse, so he produced the whole thing. And then I thought, okay, yeah, cool. I've got these beats from this guy. Let me try and, you know, follow the same template. I'm already used to it. I've already done it. Let me just roll with that. Anyway, long story longer. 4 months in, like, I'm feeling like, okay, now I'm ready. You know, I've been doing the open mic every month, so I'm rap fit. You know, like, I'm, you know, I'm able to do it. I'm freestyling all the time, so I'm not, you know, stuck on, oh, this is only one idea, I can come up with different things and, you know, just work on different flows, different, you know, different ideas. Da da da da. I feel like I'm ready. He's based in Adelaide. And Inkswell is also based in Adelaide, who did an album with, I'm not sure if you know, Mr. Monk from Black Jesus Experience. And Culture Connect from back in the day. So they had done an album called Muti, and one of the songs on that features Lanius, and it's called Crossroads. And that song was, when that came out, like, I even had that as my alarm clock. Like, so every morning I would wake up, like 5 o'clock in the morning, I would wake up to that song playing. And I just felt like I need to record with this guy, because he's, you know, he makes the kind of thing that inspires me to wake up in the morning, literally.
2: That is a great album. You know? And yeah. We should mention it for the listeners. It's a slept-on record. I don't know why it wasn't.
0: Oh, man. It's more so talked about. So dope. I think maybe, don't want to get into all of it, but may have been overshadowed by, because he's also part of Black Jesus Experience. So it's like, it's kind of like, oh, yeah, we know him. Like, he does that, like, you know, as opposed to his solo stuff. But anyway, so yeah, that inspired me to then

0: So Apollo Grounds is based in Adelaide. Inkswell's in Adelaide. I'm like, okay, well, how about I get, like, now I'm going to say real names. How about I take Mike's beats and go to Jules's studio and record there and see how that meshes and, you know, like, how that works together. Anyway, 4 months in, I'm not thinking I can just surprise Mike and be like, hey, I'm coming to Adelaide and, you know, let's work on this record. I send him an email and he's like, oh, bro, I don't have any of those beats anymore. I, like, you know, that, those are from 5, 10, 6, however many years ago, depending on which one. So he didn't have any of the files. So it was like, oh, so I can't, there's no way that we're going to be able to, I mean, not there's no way, but like it would be very difficult to now shape an album out of things where we're using MP3s. So then it was like, oh, okay. Dang. Go back into the, you know, go back into the archives and then try and dig out other ones. But then I also thought like, okay, well, I'm already in improvisational space. Like I'm, you know, doing the open mic, I'm freestyling all the time, like doing brand new things to beats I've never heard before. So it's like, I know how to do that. That's not going to be difficult. And so I was like, all right, I'm going to come anyway. Linked up with Jules. I'm coming. Like I had a batch of beats that I sent you that we were getting prepared for. We can't use many of those. Like we salvaged two. So it's the intro and the track with Willie Dynamo, Loneliest Man. So those two songs, we were able to at least get that, and then had to reformat everything else basically when we got there.
1: And
0: so
1: Adelaide's Finest are featured on this record. You lined them up at the studio door.
0: They just came, like, so yeah, so luckily, so Bloomy Meadows, Zudaka, and we have also MC Social Change. They were there, they're friends with Jules, and so when they heard that I was coming, they're like, oh yeah, let's just, you know, just to link up and, you know, catch up after a long time.
1: And Adelaide's very far away from Los Angeles.
0: Yeah.
1: How did you get such ridiculous international guestage?
0: Oh well, like, you know, thank God for the internet, I guess. But yeah, so Inkswell has, you know, he's got LA connections and he's been back and forth over there. So he played the instrumental. So yeah, so I'm going back to just quickly. So because we didn't have. We couldn't work with all the beats that I'd gotten from Apollo Grimes. So then I went into, you know, just trolling through my downloads folders and then found, like, there was a beat from Stay Nice, or a couple of beats from Stay Nice, had a folder from Royals. I was there with my brother, and then there were also instrumentals that he'd sent to me. Who else is Royals? And then Kujenga, which is I'd mentioned that I'd written it to another track like ages ago. I also got sent a folder of beats by Isaac, the young guy. I think he's based out in Eastside, Belgrave, I think. And that's where I'd met him and we had a conversation and he sent me these beats. And I opened that particular one. I just randomly, because we were in the studio, I was like, all right, we'll need something to record on. And I just clicked on that one. And played it, and, you know, both Jules and Willie, like, they heard that and they were like, what is this? And I was like, oh, okay, cool. I guess we're using this one. We use this one. But then I was like, what lyrics do I do? And then those old lyrics that, you know, like I said, were just a placeholder on another song just fit so nicely. And I was just like, okay, let's just try that one and see how we go. And yeah, so we arrived at that, and then that was kind of the process as well with all the other beats, when I'll just open up folders, just pick a random beat, and sometimes they just spoke to the situation and lyrics that I might have had on hand. But then also I was just in freestyle mode too, so it was like there was somewhere it's just like, all right, I'm just going to make it up on the spot and not dwell on it too much. If it doesn't work, doesn't matter.
1: This album features my favorite Australian artist, which is you, and it features my favorite American artist of all time as well. Georgia Ann Muldrow is like a goddess.
0: Yes, Yes. Okay. Yeah. And so that was, I was kind of trying to come back to that situation. So yeah. So Inkswell like was also in that process of where I'm like, okay, we can't use these other beats, and so he's pulling stuff up, Willie's pulling beats up, and Jules played this one particular instrumental, and it was like, wow, this reminds me of Roses, which is on the Mos Def Static album. And Roses, Georgia Ann Muldrow and Mos Def, who are two of my favorite artists. And then those two put together, it was just like, wow. And it reminded me of that. And Jules was like, she might be interested to do that. I was like, bro, we don't have time for that. I'm only here for another 2 days. Like, let's just stick with what we've got. And as we were recording everything else, I think it was the last day, essentially, he was like, yep, Georgia Ann's down to get on the record. I'm like, nah, you're joking. He's like, yeah, like, I send her the beat, you know, it's like, if you just finish your stuff, send it across, and then we'll finalize it. And then I just thought, oh, okay, yeah, you know, sometimes it's one of those things. It's not that it was never going to happen, but it's just like, I don't have, I'm only here until tomorrow. Like, you know, it's like, we might have to wait weeks or something like that. And, but either way, you know, it eventually just fell into place. And it's one of the nicest songs I've made. Not best, but nice. Like, you know, it sounds like sunshine and it feels like happiness. And I think that's you know, that was the objective anyway as well. Like, as the bottom line goal of the whole project was to inspire smiles. Like, because we're dealing in treacherous times, man. You know, it's like you're watching murder on your phone, you're hearing it on the radio, it was just like, how do we, you know, get away from that and, you know, inspire people to get up in the morning, just like, you know, Jules is like that, you know, the track that Inkswell and Mr. Monk made, that, you know, that inspired me to get up in the morning, like, and really, you know, it's like, take hold of the time that we do have. Like, so I was like, how do I do that? And yeah, that one just really, I feel like it does that. It feels nice.
2: Have we got it there, Lee?
1: So I only have the instrumental.
0: Oh, wow. I won't be able to.
1: That's too much of a challenge. I tell you what I do have lined up, though, and we might try and dig up that track now that we've been talking about it. But I've got, I guess this is a bit of history along your career path. This is a track called Sick. This is a Mantra and Mourns collaboration. Oh,
0: yeah,
1: wow.
0: Yeah, that's going back to my first, you know, the debut full-length album.
1: That's
0: Electronic
1: right.
0: Electronic Mail, yeah.
1: Performed live at the ESPY back in the day.
0: Yeah, I did that launch, yeah.
1: How many years back are we here?
0: So, where are we at? 14.
1: Yes, wow.
0: Yeah, wow. 14 years ago. Yeah.
1: Well, why don't we play that while I try and dig up the Georgia Ann track?
0: Yeah, for sure. This is Sick, featuring Mantra and Mourns of the Electronic Mail album. Pang Productions, shout out to Musty on the beat.
3: The worst thing to call somebody is crazy.
0: Enjoy.
3: It's dismissive. I don't understand this person, so they're crazy. That's bullshit. These people are not crazy. They're strong people. Maybe the environment is a little sick.

0: That's 1-6, track called Sick. Going back a few years, we're talking about Machitara today.
1: Mm-hmm.
0: How long's it been out?
1: It's been out a month now. Just came out on the 7th of April, which was the day after my birthday. And we didn't expect to drop it as early as it did, but then my 40th birthday came up and it was just like, why not? because there's always been, or not always, but like at least when I started rapping, there was this idea that like if you're rapping after 40, you're a failure somehow.
2: You missed the boat.
1: And it's just like, well, like Mick Jagger's like what, 125 now? Like, it's like what? Like, yeah, why should I exclude myself from having that experience or be able to develop myself towards that experience? So as the birthday was coming up. It's 20 years.
2: It's not that old, 40, brother.
1: It's not. Exactly. It's really
2: when
1: not.
2: When you're young, it looks like old, but when you get there, that's not.
1: Yeah, that's it. Yeah, you realize like, oh, man, I've still got a way to go. And so, yeah, so that was, I guess a birthday present to myself. And then also, just a reminder of like, yeah, art is art. Like, there is no time limits. There are 400, 500-year-old paintings in galleries. Like, so it's like, what's 40 years? That's nothing.
2: And I get better as I get older.
1: That's right. And so, yeah, so I thought, why not? So, yeah, so it's been out a month now, 4 weeks.
0: And maybe just tell us about the launch. What's the date?
1: Yeah, so launch date is going to be the 29th of May, which is in about 3 weeks, at Revolver Upstairs, hosted by Union Heights and Burn. Shout-outs to Slap618 from Union Heights. A huge mentor for me. Like, I remember when I first moved to Melbourne, going to Obese Records, like, Frank was the face that you would see there. And I was always curious, like, how do you become a rapper? How do you get into this? And he gave me solid advice. And here I am, 22 years later. So, to be able to, host this with him is such a huge honor. Burn Crew, I don't need to, it's iconic Melbourne streetwear label, it's an honor again to work with them. Brendan did the artwork, and we have some limited edition t-shirts that will be coming up, so those will be available on the night at the launch. We have Tando, Bloomy Meadows, Zudaka, Inkswell, Mpapi Trio. Yeah, just a very beautiful lineup of artists that I really respect. And unfortunately, I can't do a 7-hour show and get all the artists that I've ever worked with and everyone like to come along. But just for getting this one out, it'll be the 29th, and got some interesting ideas and ways of presenting it that it'll be something different. And I hope to see people there and they don't miss out.
0: So let's a taste from this record. This is a track called All Good. This is the final track on the record. Features Georgia and Muldrow,
1: Bloomy Meadows, and Willie Dynamo's on this as well, produced by Inkswell.

0: No, I thought we were going to be able to get it, but we haven't got it. Not sure why. I'm going to give it another shot.
1: We got 1140 here on Black and Deadly. We're here with 1/6. Hearing about his new album coming out. It's going to be launched on the 29th of May.
2: 29th of May, Revolver Upstairs. Please come through. It's going to be one for
1: we'll
2: the ages.
1: There, mate. We'll be there with bells on. We're having a few technical difficulties here.
2: Yeah, I can hear it in the headphones.
0: Yeah, I just got it. Sorry, it took a minute to come through, but we've got it. Let's have a listen.

the storm and the breeze. Give me the map, let me hear that. Compass on lap, puffin' on scraps. Look what I had, left in the bag. Coming to dad, looking at me, but dissing with grace. Eucalypt trees, feeding my knees. Peaches

0: All good.
1: It's all good.
0: Wow, what an what an amazing collab that is. 1-6 and George L. and Muldrow.
2: Gratefully acknowledging.
0: And off this brand new album, Meditara, we've saved ourselves some time for one more track before we finish this edition of Black and Deadly. And it's going to be special because I happen to have one of the instrumentals. That means I've got the track without any rapping on, and 1-6 is going to do it for us live in the studio.
1: Yeah.
0: This track's called One Day, is that right?
1: One Day, yeah.
0: So tell us a little bit about how you got to this.
1: I got to this one. So it's like... this is another one that, like, you know, going in the archives. Shout out to my homie Royals. He produced this track, and yeah, he'd sent me a batch of beats at, you know, sometime. I can't remember exactly when I got them, but when we got to Adelaide, and you know, I was going through the folders, and then just opened this one up, and it just had a different kind of energy, like, you know, compared to everything else that we had on or had been recording up until that point. And you know, just really lovely piano, but like really driving, and has like, you know, some cool dynamics. And yeah, and so it has the kind of reflective, you know, almost nostalgic kind of air to it. But then when the verses kick in, it's really on some, like, you know, so going back to what I was saying before, like, you know, it's so like it's some rap stuff, like, you know, so just like, yeah, now I'm rapping on this. So yeah.
0: And somewhere in the verses, I heard Uncle Robbie's name mentioned.
1: Yeah. So, you know, had to give a huge shout out to, you know, one of the OGs, you know. Yeah, no, and thank you for blessing me, for letting me, you know, use your name on a record. Hopefully we, you know. Yeah, so it's an honor to work with you all the time, and, you know, being on stage with you, and, you know, seeing your work, and, you know, how you're really, you know.
3: It's my honor, bro. It's my honor to have you in the studio.
1: Thank you. Cool, yes, all right. So, yeah, this one's called One Day. The voice that opens up in the intro is a young man. His nickname is Mr. President. I believe he's from Kenya or Uganda. Yeah, just really wise young man, like, you know, with prospects of the future for, you know, all oppressed people, you know. And yeah, I felt like it was fitting to put that at the start of the track. So yeah, enjoy. One Day, Matutara, 1-6, 3CR, Black and Deadly.
4: Yes, and they would clap for us.
1: Can we get the beat up a little bit?
4: Yeah.
1: One day I'll understand what it means to close the gap between a man and his dreams. Know the difference between the sand and the beach, live and direct as I establish a scene. Branching out like I'm attached to a leaf, likely to snap that I get active for peace. Rap for release, wreck it like I crashed in the street. Spin the block, reload and let it blast on repeat. My echoes are complex, levels upon levels like developed apartments. These dogs got it backwards, expecting my palm, showing no respect for the gods like the devil in Cartman. Word to Uncle Bungellini, fam, I stay deadly. The brain's heavy, it breaks levees and stays petty. Ruminate on my reflections like Jay Shetty. My love language is drowning out what hate tells me. We don't have to spell it out in my alphabet. My love language due to cushions on the couch is wet. This is art personified, it ain't about a check. And when it's game time, I'll have you stepping out your kicks. It's one day I'll understand what it means to know the difference between the sand and the beach. Show the difference between the sand and the beach, live and direct as I establish a scene. Peak. One day I'll understand what it means to know the difference between a man and his dreams. Know the difference between the sand and the beach, live and direct as I establish a scene. Killer cross AI, IQ way high, gorilla monsoon flows, hard to keep a page dry. Even if I'm shining off the top like a stage light, the pen on my pen is getting bodies like a gravesite. Ruminate the Art of the crucifix, intellects are painted dumb eyes. Pugilist prose raises game up to the stars. Futurist, one slash built to stay advanced like computer chips. Rattling the loose screws in the mainframe. Unstable, don't know how to play sane. Find a fault in the gateway to save face, just to change environments and end up in the same place. Man. Yo.
0: Nice.
1: Yes. Matutara, out now. Album launch 29th of May. Yo, one day I'll understand what it means to close the gap between a man and his dreams. Show the difference between the sand and the beach, live and direct as I establish a scene. One day I'll understand what it means to know the difference between a man and his dreams. Show the difference between the sand and the beach, live and direct as I establish a scene. Hey, yes indeed. Black and Deadly, 1/6. Shout out to Uncle Bungellini. Z6 on the mix.
5: But they were made in the same studio, even though this looks like it may be made by a different producer and done commercially. It's actually the same.
0: Just fading that out as the segue to the next track. Wow. That was live in the studio, everybody. 1/6. giving you a taste of Matutara,
1: yeah. So, I'm really looking forward to, you know, launching this live. It's going to be a fairly different kind of rap show than what you're used to seeing, you know.
3: How many songs on the album?
1: So there's 6 with the intro. So 7 altogether. Many interludes in between. So it feels like a journey. And so it's like, you know, it really, you know, goes through different moods and phases, and it was nice to harness that because that's what it felt like in the studio as we were making it. Like, you know, we're listening to different instrumentals and being like, oh yeah, that's nice. Why we shouldn't sacrifice that, like, just because we don't want to, you know, stick to this format. It's just like, yeah, let it feel
3: very organic.
1: Like, yeah. Just organic and feel like, you know, like you're in the sessions with us. So there's a lot of laughing, a lot of humor, and, you know, like, traveling with it. So, so we're hoping to replicate that and more so, like, with the live launch.
3: And where can we get a taste of it straight up?
1: So at the moment, it's on Bandcamp. It's on streaming services. Go to Bandcamp, you know, and it really, you know,
3: better deal.
1: Like, and you're able to download the album and have it for yourself. Like, you know, I feel like that's been such a, if you're not really purchasing the hard copies, which are coming, like the official release date of the 7-inch, which has the Georgia Ann Muldrow single, and then there's the B-side is All This Time featuring Social Change, who you just heard a little snippet of over there, Zudaka and Willie Dynamo, and produced by Second Thought, who is Willie Dynamo. It's funny when you start talking alter egos and it's the same person.
0: He's also your brother.
1: And he's also my brother. my little brother, my little big brother. So that's officially releasing on the 1st of June, which is after the album launch. But we should have some copies on hand. So if you come to the show, you know, grab a T-shirt, grab a 7-inch, get it signed by me in person.
3: Get a hat,
1: you know,
3: too.
1: Get a hat. Oh, no, we don't have any hats as yet. But there may be some burn giveaways that we have, like, you know, on the day. Hopefully I say that out loud. It's like, I don't have any hats to give away.
3: Because it's
1: going
3: to be a big week,
1: It's a big one.
3: On the 5th, what's happening on the 5th?
0: So we've all three of us have got a big gig on the 5th. The Public Opinion Afro
1: That's
0: Orchestra
1: right.
0: will be performing alongside Shane Coody at Hamer Hall.
1: Is a pretty full circle moment because I remember my first ever Public Opinion gig was at Hamer Hall.
0: That's right.
1: In 2008.
0: What band can boast that their first gig ever was at Hamer Hall?
1: Hamer Hall, yeah. It's, you know.
3: I've got a court case in between it as well. Like on
1: the, you're busy.
3: On
1: yeah,
3: the
1: 3rd
3: of June.
1: So taken
0: on the 3rd.
3: Supreme Court case against King Charles.
1: King Charles.
3: Yeah, so it's going to be a big week from the 29th.
1: Yeah.
0: Tell us. What's the accusation? How are they framing?
1: What isn't the accusation? What have they not done?
3: Did you ever look at the convention to for the prevention and the punishment for the crime of genocide, you'll see that Australia is guilty of everything in that. There's no doubt about that. Australia's still got the head of state is the British Crown, still. And if you see every law that's ever made in this country, it's signed off with a thing called royal assent, which makes them guilty of every law that was ever made for Aboriginal people. Mm-hmm. In fact, every law that was ever made here. So we're holding the Crown responsible for what's happened to our people.
0: The buck stops at the King.
3: And they're living on the proceeds of crime. That's
1: it.
3: You know, that Windsor crime family in the UK there. So taking them to task. And that doesn't matter what happens here. They're going to probably throw us out. Well, that'll get us to the next court, the High Court. They're going to throw us out. Then we'll go to the International Court where we expect to get a fairer hearing. I mean, we're not going to get a decent hearing in this country, but the International Court may be different. You know? So we'll drag it out.
0: I hope they issue a subpoena. I thought his trip out here might have coincided.
1: Yeah.
3: Yeah. Well, we tried to issue some documents. You know, when Lydia in Parliament there, she was holding those. They were my documents to get him into the court. And he wouldn't take them. So Lydia started yelling and screaming just to make an issue. And I don't think he'll turn up in this country anymore because we will issue an arrest warrant for him. And in fact, he was thinking about doing it against his son. What's his son's name? The red-headed lad.
0: Harry.
3: Harry was going to, you know, say, hey, you.
0: Well, that's the problem with kings. They inherit the crime.
1: Got a message for your dad.
3: Yes, but he's obviously lived on the proceeds of crime too here. You know, where does the wealth come from, for England and places like
0: There are 1/6 is been living in Australia for a long time, but it is originally from Namibia, and there was a horrific genocide in Namibia that's perhaps not well known.
1: Not many people know about it at all. So that was from between 1904 and 1908. They wiped out 80% of
3: Britain?
1: No, the Germans.
3: Jesus.
1: Yeah. And so, the Nama and Herero, which my father's, his lineage or his heritage. 80% of the population. And this is in 1904. It's not, the populations weren't that big, no admission of, or I think they admitted guilt, but then they have some clause where it's but genocide wasn't actually a word back then, so we can't be charged on something that wasn't actually. It's like, what are you sort talking about? It's slimy kind of, it wasn't us, but and so really, and still, benefiting off of everything that happened from that.
3: Was there a revolution? Have you liberated yourselves from?
1: So Namibia is independent, and also some great news that I, read this week is that we were actually able to clear our IMF debt. So Namibia does not owe any money to the International Monetary Fund.
3: You
1: money from us and expect to pay you back for it, but anyway, as a proud moment of independence and progress from such horrific things, we're in the clear on that regard, and hopefully we can move forward. And
3: well, that's a good note to end our show
1: that's
3: on,
1: it, yeah. And right. Something that we pray for also over here. So, no doubt.
3: Thank you. Thanks, Aaron.
1: Yeah, thank you. Thank you for, your fight. That's actually, some of the intro of Matutara as well speaks to that. And, we'll sit in a First Nations-led Australia one day.
3: We're going to have a big party one day.
1: Oh, yeah, for sure. Thank you so much for having me, guys.
3: Thank you.
1: Enjoy the rest of the afternoon listening.
3: 29th of May.
1: Revolver, 1/6 album launch. Matutara.

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0: You're listening on 3CR. Today you're here with Bella and Sophie. To begin, we'd like to acknowledge and pay respect to the people of the Woiwurrung and Boonwurrung language groups of the Eastern Kulin Nations on whose unceded lands the 3CR studios broadcast from. We respectfully acknowledge their ancestors and elders, past and present. We also acknowledge the traditional custodians and their ancestors of the lands and waters across Australia where our broadcast reaches.
2: Welcome to Music Matters 3CR, and as Sophie said, you're here with Bella and Sophie today. We've got quite the lineup today. We're kind of going to start off the show with just a few songs that we really like, to be honest. A bit of a playlist of songs we've been loving recently, whether or not they've come out recently. Yeah, quite a mix.
0: Thought we'd mix it up a bit.
2: Yeah.
0: We often just play the new releases from like Melbourne bands, which is very important. But, you know, good to switch it up.
2: Yeah, a bit of everything. Yeah. So hopefully you like maybe what we like. And midway through the show as well, we're going to have an interview come in. We're going to have Grace Mitchell come in here to talk all about her residency at the Merri Creek Tavern for this month of May, which just started last Wednesday. So that'll be super exciting to hear about, as well as her kind of debut album, in a way, which we'll get into, that she's got, that she's currently working on, called Daughter of the King, and her recent single from that, Destroy, and the one to come out next week, I believe, May 15th, Hold Me. So definitely stay tuned for all that. She's got a super interesting story. She's a multi-instrumentalist. She's doing the album kind of almost entirely herself. And yeah, she's got some great supports and great things lined up for this residency. So definitely stay tuned. And after that, of course, don't stress, we've got our new releases. So if you were worried, you were like, I need to know what they are still, don't worry. There's heaps of new releases in the show. And especially towards the end, we're going to be highlighting some of our favorite sort of Aussie new releases.
0: Well, should we get started?
2: I think so. What's first, Sophie?
0: The first song is Palms by Body Type.
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1: Explicit language warning for this next bracket.

0: 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Palms by Body Type. Thank you, Sophie. And those were a bit of a mix. Palms was Sophie's choice.
1: Mm-hmm.
0: Yes. And they played a gig recently.
1: Yeah, they played in Melbourne recently. I believe they're from Sydney.
0: Mm-hmm.
1: I didn't get to go, unfortunately. I was taken to a different event.
0: Oh, different night out.
1: Yeah. But I was really miffed. I really wanted to go see them. I really like that song. I think it's great.
0: Yeah, I really liked it. It's kind of got like fun 90s energy.
1: Yeah, a little exactly.
0: bit. Yeah. And you can probably hear all the squeaky chairs again. So
1: I'm trying to sit very still.
0: Very straight back still. Yeah. But, you know, brings you guys in the room with us a little bit. You get to experience atmosphere. That. Yeah, exactly. At least you know we're in studio. We're here. You can hear the chairs. And then there was Superstar by Sesame Girl, which is a new release.
1: Yeah. We've played Sesame Girl's other song, Back to Texas, a few times, I think you were saying.
0: Yeah,
1: Bella. We're talking. It's a really great song. And so.
0: Yes, because Sophie was like, we should have done Back to Texas. I'm like, we've played that so many times on the show. We've got to differentiate. It's a really great track, but I really, really love that new one.
1: Yeah, that's I do fun. Too. It's really great.
0: Yeah. I feel like that one's even more country influenced than the song called Back to Texas.
1: Probably is.
0: Probably is. Well, we'll keep going because we got a lot going on today. So up next, we've got Coming Soon by Annie DeRusso. And after that is Folk Bitch Trio with their cover of Sex on Fire. 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

0: Hi, my name is Miss Kinnan. I'm a proud Yoruba, Jajarong, Kalkadoon, and Yirrindali Aboriginal Sovereign Woman. And you're listening to 3CR, guys. Check in with your friends. Make sure you guys are going good. And also stick up for what's right, yeah? Free Palestine.
1: Help us celebrate 50 years. 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

0: You're listening to Music Matters on 3CR 855 AM here with Bella and Sophie today. You just heard Folk Bitch Trio with their cover of Sex on Fire, and before that was Coming Soon by Annie DeRusso.
1: Yeah, I only discovered Annie DeRusso recently, but she's been releasing music, I think, for almost 6 or 7 years. Coming Soon was one of her first singles, I believe. I think it's really great. It's really upbeat, fun.
0: Mm. Yeah, I like that one.
1: Yeah.
0: Yeah. I like, we've got a mix of, I feel like, a bit more, like, 90s-inspired kind of grunge and, like, rock alternative today, which is fun.
1: It is.
0: Especially for the start, yeah. And then there was a bit of a switch-up there as well with Folk Bitch Trio's cover, which is a great cover.
1: It is a great cover. I love that cover. Yep.
0: They really can do no wrong, I feel like.
1: Oh, they're just majestic.
0: They could sing anything and I would be there.
1: I agree.
0: Make any song, I'd be there. Well, before we continue, we've got a few announcements as well. So our first one is The Big Lean. So join the Homeless Persons Union Victoria at The Big Lean in solidarity with Melbourne's CBD homeless community. Everyone has a right to the city. Shove the CSO program. So it'll be Tuesday, May 12th, 5 p.m. at the Melbourne Town Hall if you want to get around it, which we highly recommend you should. Definitely join in solidarity with Melbourne CBD homeless community. And our next announcement is 3CR Community Day. So we're actually going to be celebrating 50 years, which is insane.
1: It's crazy.
0: Yeah.
1: It's a long time.
0: This has been a long-running community radio station with a lot of great things happening here. And it's just been so great that it's been able to, you know, kept going for this long with I'm sure thousands of volunteers throughout the years who have helped it, as well as the thousands of donors and supporters and sponsors. So it means a lot. So there's going to be a celebration, 50 years, on Saturday, the 4th of July. It'll be from 11 a.m. to 4 p.m. Over at the Collingwood Town Hall. So be there, and I'll give you a bit of information as well. There'll be stalls, activities, food, music, prizes, and much more. It's free entry, family friendly. 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

0: So that song you just heard was Sway by Fair Trade Narcotics. And before that, it was 23's A Baby by Blonde Shell. You're listening to Music Matters on 3CR, here with Bella and Sophie. Bella, do you have anything to say about Sway?
1: Yeah, I really like that one. That's also, believe it or not, a recent release from a kind of local Melbourne band. It's from their recent album, Recession Pop, which is a super fun title. Yeah. I actually met them a few weeks ago and spoke to them a bit about it. It was sort of prior to the album being released, just a bit about what they were doing and all that. But it's a super great album, I think instrumentally and musically.
0: I really liked that song. It was lovely to listen to.
1: Yeah. It's quite like Sway just describes it perfectly, I think. Mm-hmm. It is a Sway.
0: Yes.
1: But the whole album's great. Definitely check it out. It's called Recession Pop. And before that we had, 23's A Baby by Blonde Shell, who you saw this year, actually.
0: Yeah, I saw Blonde Shell this year. Mm-hmm. I really like her music. I think both the albums she's released are really great.
1: Yeah.
0: Fun to listen to.
1: Yeah. She's fun. I'm definitely have to give her more of a listen. But it was funny because I remember when you went, you ended up seeing
0: Julia Jackson. Folk Bitch Trio came out.
1: Yes.
0: And sang. But I think every Melbourne singer band was there.
1: Every Melbourne singer
0: song. I felt like
1: band.
0: I was just seeing every.
1: It's like one of those LA parties where everyone knows each other. It's just kind of
0: I was in awe. I was like, all the cool Melbourne people are here.
1: Yes. So go to Blonde Shell if you want to meet all the cool Melbourne people. Because you got to meet Julia Jacqueline and get a photo with her.
0: Yeah, but that was because I was a little bit creepy.
1: Did you just go up to her and be like, hey?
0: I was like, hey.
1: You know what? As her number one fan, I think that's justified. You know what? Because why not?
0: Anyways, keeping on theme.
1: Yeah.
0: The next song is going to be Pressure to Party.
1: Yeah, so speaking of Julia Jacqueline, we're actually going to play a bit of her. Pressure to Party is up next. You're listening to Music Matters on 3CR 855 AM. Don't go anywhere as well, because we've got an interview very, very soon with Grace Mitchell to talk all about her new her residency over at the Merry Creek Tavern for this month of May, as well as her sort of kind of debut album coming out and the singles she's releasing along the way. So Destroy and the one coming out next week, May 15th, Hold On. But before then, as Sophie said, we've got Pressure to Party by Julia Jacqueline.

0: You were listening to Music Matters on 3CR. That song you just heard was Fire in My Heart by Escape from New York. Bella just had to Google the band because she didn't know anything about them.
1: Well, they're quite like obscure because I've looked at them before and I can't really find any information.
0: Anyway, so it was a bit of a throwback.
1: Yeah, did a little research though.
0: From the 80s, New Wave.
1: 1984, that song came out and it's by UK New Wave band Escape from New York. They never released an album, only a few singles. So I think they had about like two singles and that was one of them.
0: Ooh, niche.
1: Yeah, but they're kind of fun. Oh, and they're originally a post-punk band called Airstrip One. And then they sort of did a kind of new wave disco project. Yeah. But everywhere always lists them as, yeah, this really obscure band. We don't know much about them either. So, yeah.
0: Bella's just so, like, indie and underground.
1: Niche maxing on the air.
0: That was really good. I liked it. And before that, you heard Pressure to Party by Julia Jacklin.
1: Of course, the lovely Julia Jacklin.
0: Maybe the best song ever released.
1: It is a really great one. That's probably my favorite of hers. It's so good.
0: Yeah, it's my favorite song of all time.
1: Yeah.
0: Yeah.
1: So, so good. Well,
0: amazing.
1: Don't go anywhere. We've got a few more songs lined up, but we do have an interview coming up with Grace Mitchell here to talk all about her album that she's been working on, Daughter of the King, as well as singles that are coming out. So Destroy, which has already been out, and Hold On. Hold Me, which is coming out soon, and as well as her residency over at the Merry Creek Tavern. So stay tuned. But before that, we've got Cry by the Mavises and Love Takes Miles by Cameron Winter. 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

0: You're listening to Music Matters on 3CR 855 AM, and you're here with Bella and Sophie. And we're now joined in studio by Grace Mitchell, which is super exciting. How are you?
1: I'm good. How are you guys?
0: Good. Thank you so much for being able to come in today.
1: Yeah, of course.
0: Yeah. I'm super excited to talk about, you've got a lot going on.
1: Yes.
0: I've
1: been busy lately.
0: Yeah, very busy.
1: Yeah.
0: I think first though, I kind of want to talk about, so you've got, or you've been working on an album since 2024, is that correct?
1: Yeah, that is, yeah, yeah. Exactly. Yeah. Yeah. That's my debut record called Daughter of the King that's going to come out later this year. And I started it in 2024, recording it. The process of recording started in 2024, but a lot of the songs on the record have been in my backlog of songs since 2017. So it's been a long time coming.
0: Yeah, interesting. And I know you've released your first single off that, so Destroy, which is, it's definitely like super grungy, I think.
1: Sure,
0: it's
1: rock
0: inspired.
1: Yeah, cool.
0: I was wondering why that one is like kind of your first single?
1: You know, it's actually, that's a good question. It's hard to say why exactly that felt like the right choice, but I think it was because it was a good kickoff to the new sound that I'm trying to introduce with my music. I think that people who in the past might be familiar with some songs that I've released might kind of associate me with like more of a poppier sound, but Destroy is a good encapsulating sound for what the rest of the record kind of sounds like, with some outliers. There's a few songs that are a bit different than the archetype of Destroy, but I think that this reintroduction into music after like taking a long hiatus from releasing music, I wanted to come out with Destroy because it just makes the most sense, really.
0: Yeah. It's the most way to solidify this kind of new style.
1: Yeah. And it also represents the style of music that I've always wanted to make and kind of didn't really have the opportunity to. I wanted to make rock music always, but kind of got led down the garden path in a different way and ended up back here. So, yeah.
0: Yeah, which I saw, which is also really interesting because you spent many years working kind of under record labels and management.
1: Yeah. Mm-hmm.
0: And then I think they sort of had a more poppier vision for you,
1: exactly.
0: Or a specific vision.
1: Totally.
0: Yeah, so I was wondering now, how are you trying to kind of reclaim, I guess, your style or your image after all this independently?
1: I mean, that's also a great question. I think that when I initially got signed, which was in 2015, it was 2014. I moved to LA in 2015, but I just was kind of trying to think of myself more as a brand, who is Grace Mitchell, the brand. And I think my record label at the time, they had this vision that I was going to be alt Taylor Swift or something, which I was happy to do. I was cool. As long as I can kind of make it rocky and my own thing, whatever. But then it very quickly, I realized that they just wanted to have a Taylor Swift 2.0, and that was not my vision. But how I'm trying to kind of reclaim my identity now is just being true to what I grew up listening to. I listen to a lot of 90s music, and primarily just 90s alt rock and grunge, and so that's what I'm influenced by, that's my sound, and that's holistically the type of music I want to make.
0: Yeah, for sure. I think it definitely gives you more of that freedom as well, because I guess with management and record labels, they kind of see a pattern and they try and recreate it.
1: Exactly.
0: So,
1: do what works, make the money.
0: Yeah.
1: I didn't make them a whole lot of money though, so sorry, my bad. Your formula kind of sucked, I guess.
0: So maybe it doesn't. So maybe everyone should be unique.
1: There's some people, wise women once said, just be yourself.
0: Yeah.
1: So maybe, and I should have probably done that from the beginning, but it is what it is. Do you live and you learn.
0: Yeah. I think it's pretty good though, because you've had all this experience now.
1: Yeah.
0: Is there anything you're kind of taking with you now from that time, now that you're independent?
1: Well, to be honest with you, becoming a mom really changed everything for me. The biggest kind of life learning lesson of them all was just entering into motherhood and an entirely new chapter. Everything that used to have meaning to me before kind of is either, muted completely or dulled down. The emphasis on things are, it usually just comes down to my daughter and my family. And that has put music into perspective for me, because there's like far less emphasis on like success and fame or whatever. I'm just trying to be like a good mom at the end of the day and do music that makes me happy, because I feel like if I'm staying true to myself, that will kind of inform her upbringing, really. I'm just trying to set a good example.
0: Yeah. That's really interesting.
1: Yeah.
0: I think it's great as well that, you know, you've had sort of like this experience in your life that's kind of informing the way you make music now.
1: Yeah, totally. Yeah, big time. Absolutely. Yeah. The record Daughter of the King is definitely about my experience in LA, getting signed, what that was like, which that was a total whirlwind, past relationships, my relationship with my mom, which is super complicated. So yeah, all of what I've experienced through like my teenage years and adult life will be kind of on the record, on display.
0: Yeah. So a really vulnerable album.
1: Yeah. It's very, it was super vulnerable. Yeah. Sure.
0: Well, I know you released, so as we were talking about before, Destroy.
1: Yeah.
0: But you've got this whole album you're working on. I'm kind of curious how it felt to like have that first release that's like your own.
1: Yeah, you say, like, totally. Yeah. Well, that's, yeah. So for a bit of backstory, I've released a few singles in the past that were independently released, so without the help of my previous record label. So that was an amazing experience, because it actually was kind of me dipping my toe into the conviction of like being behind my own work and being like, okay, this is exactly only me, like I can only blame myself for this shit now. And like that was good. It definitely prepared me for this time around releasing music years later, because I was like, okay, I only have myself. But every time before I release new music, I get like so cynical and depressed. It's this thing where like you have this, you know, this potential and you're like, oh my God, like what's gonna happen? And like more or less every time I release music, it's just like, it's like crickets. But like, so, you know, it's fun. Some people like it. And I've gotten a lot of feedback from people being like, you know, this is great and we like what you're up to. But like at the end of the day, it's just like starting over fresh and without the big machine behind me, I think it's harder to get like a big community of people behind you. And so I just get kind of like, oh, here I go again, just releasing music to like deaf ears. But that's just the way it is these days. Yeah.
0: It's hard. I feel like especially as when you're independent.
1: Yeah, exactly.
0: It's so hard to reach that crowd.
1: Yeah.
0: But I guess that is like, it's kind of like the benefits and then the cons of, you know, being independent. You don't have like, you know, the weight of like all this management on
1: you.
0: You're free to do what you want, but that's also scary. My all that freedom.
1: Absolutely. And like my idea of my own personal like success story was so inflated by the machine that was supporting me for so long, that like having a taste of reality is like really humbling and like good for me, like to be like, okay, here I am playing like small bars, Merry Creek Tavern, just, you know, not on these big stages, not touring, not doing like, just, you know, playing to my friends and family and like people who genuinely like the music, rather than just like a hype machine basically.
0: Does it feel like kind of like a reset?
1: Totally. It feels like a completely different life I lived compared to now. It's just like, I mean, different country, you know, like new stage of life, new chapter, like it's a total reset. But I'm happy for it. Like I genuinely feel way more connected to like this timeline than that ever. Like
0: which is always good. It's gonna come with those challenges, but it's good to hear that it's, you know, something you're having, like enjoying along the way, I suppose.
1: Absolutely.
0: I'm curious as well, so I know you lived in the US and you were in LA for a bit.
1: Yeah.
0: Also Oregon, I think.
1: Yeah. Nice. Did your research. Cool.
0: Yeah. No, I was like, I should probably know who she is. No. But I was wondering, did you move to Melbourne for any like music reasons or just
1: No, life? Actually, I wanted a change of pace, and I was actually born in Australia, so I'm a dual citizen. And my dad is Aussie. I was born on the Gold Coast in Southport, and moved to the States with my mom, who's American, when I was really little. And she was born and raised in Oregon, and so that's where I kind of went back to and planted roots and kind of spent, you know, my formative years. I moved to LA when I was 18, and then kind of like post-pandemic, I went through like a really crazy period in my life where I just wasn't sure what I wanted to do. Music wasn't working out. I was in a bad relationship and I needed like a chronic switch up. And it came in tandem with like my dad sending me a DM and being like, what are you doing for work? Do you want to come to Australia? Like, there's great opportunities here. Like, things have kind of opened up post-COVID, and like, he works in the film industry, and he was like, maybe I could help you, because I was doing a little bit of hair and makeup in LA, just working on sets, like commercial sets and stuff like that. And so I was just like, you know what, screw it, I'm gonna change it up. I got rid of all my stuff and just like moved here on a whim, basically. And I've been here since August 2022.
0: Yeah, wow.
1: Yeah.
0: Yeah. So you've been here a while now.
1: I mean, not a long time, but enough to like get some things freaking done.
0: Yeah. You're grounded now. Yeah. We've styled the album.
1: Grounded.
0: And
1: yeah. I don't see myself going back to LA anytime soon.
0: Yeah.
1: Yeah.
0: I was wondering how you found kind of the Melbourne music scene here.
1: Oh my God. Like, don't even get me started. Like, after coming from LA, where there's so much, like, your success can be so rooted in like your infamy and like how big of an influence you are and like how much hype you have behind you, and has almost nothing to do with like your musical quality or ability, then moving here where like I'm going out to shows and seeing people that I think are like actual prodigies, like I'm obsessed with all of my peers that do music. Like, it's actually crazy that some of my favorite artists are like some of my friends, because people here just take it so seriously.
0: Yeah.
1: But then also they take it seriously, but not with like a seriousness. Like, there's not this underlying sense of like, I want to, like I said before, like I want to be famous or like whatever. In fact, that's kind of like looked down upon here. Yeah. Where in contrast to LA, where everyone's like chasing that beast, it's so refreshing. Yeah. And like, there's so many incredible musicians here. And it was like, whoa, shoot, I really need to step up my game. Like, I need to get better at playing guitar. I need to get better at writing. I need to get better at performance, because you're competing with like some serious legends here.
0: It is quite, it's really, really cool to go see all the gigs here. There's so many venues and so many like
1: so
0: local
1: many
0: bands.
1: Yeah.
0: So many great people.
1: Totally.
0: Yeah. But you're also a multi-instrumentalist, aren't you?
1: So, I mean, not like in a crazy way, but yeah, sure. Yeah.
0: Yeah. Because it's most of the album you're working on all done by you?
1: Yeah, so I produced all of the record myself and engineered it. I had a lot of my friends come in and play like in like a session type of way on the record. A few of the guys that are in my band that I'm playing with now played on the record, but I did demo everything myself, and you know, I would say probably 80% of the record is just all myself. Yeah,
0: which is super impressive.
1: Yeah, thanks.
0: See, that's crazy talented. I think
1: it's, so I mean, it's easy to do things in the box. It's not really, you know, it's not rocket science. Not you know,
0: fair enough.
1: Yeah.
0: Hey, still able to do it, but
1: yeah, thanks.
0: Like we were speaking about gigs before, so you've got a residency this month in May at the Merri Creek Tavern.
1: Correct. Yeah.
0: Yes. And you just did your first show this Wednesday as well with Maggie Alley. Yeah. So how was it?
1: It was so good. Mm-hmm. Maggie killed it. God, she's like, she's everything that you could hope for in like a female rock musician. She's like multi-talented. She's fierce. She's like got that feminine rage. So she kind of opened up the gig and got people, you know, like really into what we were about to do, which was like more kind of female rage.
0: Yeah.
1: And so that was sick. She did a great job. And then we played, and I got a little too drunk probably, but still prevailed, and we did a good job. Just, you know, first show nerves. You know, I think we did a pretty good job, and people were happy, and it was so fun playing with this lineup, because I've been kind of like for the last couple of months trying to figure out who I wanted to have in the band, and doing a couple different iterations where I was playing guitar and then I was playing bass and like trying to figure out what felt right. But this crew that I'm doing the residency with is elite, and like You know, I think that this is definitely moving forward, like the band that I want to be making music and playing shows with.
0: Yeah, that's so cool. So people should definitely get around it.
1: In so few words, like people should definitely get around it because it's a sick show, and I'm lucky to have such good players on my side.
0: And I know next week, so Headspin's opening for you.
1: Correct.
0: You're expecting a bit more of like a bit more of a rock show.
1: I think so. The shows are going to be pretty rocking, but this one in particular I'm excited for because Alex Hamilton, who's kind of he's the harmonica player and singer in Headspin, mm-hmm. is my husband. So, you know, we got a lot of the same friend group, and I'm hoping that the promotion goes far and wide and that we have lots of people coming out. But I'm like an enormous fan of Alex's band Headspin. Like they are the most unique, coolest, like mix up of genres, but heavy as shit, like so cool. And, I've just been hyping that up up like crazy because I just am so excited to see them play. And the fact that they're supporting is actually like a dream of mine because I'm such a big fan of that band. So, it's sick.
0: All comes together. Yeah.
1: Yeah. Yeah.
0: Well, that sounds super, super exciting.
1: Thank you.
0: Yeah. And then you've got 2 more weeks after that, I believe, as well. So I was just wondering, is there anything like, you know, if there was like one like thing you could say, like, obviously there's many reasons people should come.
1: Yeah.
0: But if there's like one thing you could be like, this is why like you need to be there. What would it be?
1: Oh my gosh, good question. The one thing I would say is the reason you need to be there is because the experience of being at the Merry Creek Tavern and just this time of year with the weather, I feel like it's like capturing a period in time. And I feel like when people show up to the gig, they're going to be transported back to like a grungy 90s like indie moment that, like, even last week, you know, on Wednesday when I was there experiencing it myself, watching like Maggie play, I was like, shoot, like this feeling, like you could, with the red curtains and the tiny room, like you could make a movie about it. And the platypus sitting at the bar. Like this is feeling very, very indie core, like just a moment in time.
0: Yeah. So perfect night.
1: Perfect night with the rain. It was amazing.
0: Yeah. This is a perfect way to spend your night, obviously. So
1: totally.
0: Definitely get around it. It's your residency. So Grace Mitchell's residency at the Merry Creek Tavern. Next week will be Headspin. And then there's 2 more weeks after that.
1: Yep.
0: Forgive me. I've forgotten.
1: That's all right. Maxine Gillen's the next week. And then David M. Western is the final one.
0: Yep. Yeah. So lot of opportunities for you to go see Grace Mitchell as well as her supports. Before we let you go, though, you're going to play us a bit of a live song.
1: Yeah, I'm going to try my best. We'll see how I do.
0: Because we've got Head On releasing next week, May
1: 15th. Next Friday. Coming out next Friday. Mm-hmm. Yeah, I'm really excited for this song. I feel like is the song that, you know, in my friend group and in my scene, like, I feel like people know this song the most. So I'm excited to finally have it out there. And yeah, people can, you know, sing along, download it, whatever. But I'll try my best to play it. Should I do that now?
0: We'll play a song beforehand.
1: Okay,
0: sorry. Which might give you a bit more time to set up. No, that's all right. Might give you a bit more time to set up. So definitely stay tuned because after we're done with Help Me by Joni Mitchell, we're going to hear Head On by Grace Mitchell.
1: Whoa.
0: Yeah, so you're listening to Music Matters, 3CR 855 AM. 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

0: 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Feel free to take it away.
1: Thanks, Belle.

0: Thank you so much.
1: Thank you.
0: That was so good. Thanks. That's going to be released next week, next Friday. So check it out. You can stay up to date with everything that's going on with Grace Mitchell on socials at Grace Mitchell. Definitely check out as well Residency at the Merry Creek Tavern for this month of May. And yeah, stay up to date with all that's to come from Daughter of the King, her debut album. And you can give a stream to Destroy beforehand next week before you stream head on.
1: Woo!
0: Woo! Thanks yeah. for having me back. Of course, and it's so, been so great to
1: quiet in the corner. Over yeah, there. Yeah.
0: She's there still, lurking.
1: The ghost of the studio.
2: I just let Bella do her thing.
0: No, but thank you so much for coming on. It's been great having you.
1: Thanks.
0: We're gonna get into some new Aussie releases now. We've got Hot Glue by. We've got Spiders by Hot Glue Apologies up next. 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
1: You're listening to Music Matters 3CR 855 AM. You're here with Bella and Sophie. That was just Souvenir by Ruby Jones and Spiders by Hot Glue. And before that, of course, we had Head On by Grace Mitchell live here in studio. Her new song, which is coming out next week, next Friday. So if you like what you heard, which it was great. It was really, really beautiful. It was amazing. She's got shows all this month of May at the Merry Creek Tavern every Wednesday for her residency. You can stay up to date with everything she's got going on at Grace Mitchell's on socials. And she's working on her debut album at the moment, which is going to be slowly released throughout the year. There's already Destroy, as we said, so you can go give that a listen. And then Head On, as I said, next Friday. We're going to keep going before we get into the gig guide, so don't go anywhere, because we know you need some activities for the weekend. Who doesn't? You need some great things to go see, great things to go do. If you leave now, you're going to be left with nothing.
0: And that'd be sad, boring.
1: I know.
0: You wouldn't get to see people.
1: Exactly. So
0: you'd have to stay at home.
1: How sad is that? So don't go anywhere. We've got a few songs coming up. We've got Hold Me Holly by Isla Imogen. My favorite song is Common People by Billy Carr and Soul Digger by Saskia Robbins. Don't go anywhere. We'll be back. 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

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Follow Merri Creek Tavern on their Instagram or Facebook to keep up to date and get to a gig at the Tav tonight.

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2: You are listening to Music Matters on 3CR 855 AM, as you would have just heard. We just heard Soul Digger by Saskia Robbins, and before that was My Favourite Song is Common People by Billy Cart and Hold Me Holly by Isla Imogen. We've got the gig guide now, I believe.
3: I think so.
2: Okay, what have we got planned?
3: Well, I think there's only one gig that you need to know about for tonight. and that is the Robbies playing at the SB. It's to celebrate the release of their EP, is that right? Yes, Millipede Microphone. They are going to be supported by Bloom and the Hollows. Bella, yeah. Do you want to tell us a bit more about this gig?
2: Well, this is Sophie's guide, but...
3: Yeah, but this is the only gig I'm suggesting for tonight because people shouldn't go anywhere else.
2: It'll be a good gig. It's tonight, yes, 7:30 doors
3: at the
2: SB, supported by Bloom and the Hollows. If sort of indie folk is kind of your thing or just like indie alternative.
3: Really cool people.
2: It's a good gig for that. So... come around if you're available. People will have their own merch going on as well. It'll be fun. What else have we got lined up for the week, though?
3: Oh, well, tonight at Stay Gold, there's also the Battle of the Bands final. Fauna, Sage, Bite My Tongue, Bliss, Operation Karma, Old Tavern, the Dropkicks. Mm-hmm. And I think Stay Gold's closing down?
2: Yes.
3: In a month?
2: 20th of June is the last day. Which... it's already been sold out, the party for it.
3: Wow. So,
2: but a lot of other dates in before then. So
3: got to get into...
2: you've got to go while you can.
3: Yeah. And tonight at Bar Open, the Rapports are playing with Dove Creek. Tomorrow night, High School is playing at Howler with support from Sleepazoid and Rain Dogs. I really like Sleepazoid. I saw them open for someone last year. They were a really cool band. At Last Chance... the Disables are playing with Spent Shells, Tiger Snakes, and Jim Mungrel. And at the Leadbeater Hotel, Terra Rouge is playing an all-ages gig at 12 p.m. with support from Cash and the Screamages. Hannah Brewer is playing at the Old Bar with support from Hanny Day, 40th Parallel, and Sage the Mage.
2: Very cool.
3: I believe. And on Sunday, Hot Milk Machine is playing at 1 p.m. with support from Mystery Shoppers and Poser at the Workers' Club, I believe. That's a part of a residency?
2: See? Yeah.
3: I think. Mm-hmm. But don't hold me to that. what else is on Sunday? Mia June is playing at Nighthawks with support from I'm Fresh Meat. The Remotes are playing at Northcote Social Club with support from Peggy Frood Band and Chris Smith. And Susie is playing at the Old Bar with support from Yours, Georgina and Michaela. Sorry, that took me a second to process.
2: the spelling of the word.
3: And on the 17th, of May, which is 14th, sorry, of May, yeah, which is 14th. Next week. Mm-hmm. Is that the Thursday?
2: Yes, Thursday night next week.
3: Billy Cart May is playing gig. Do you want to talk about that one?
2: Yeah, so Billy Cartmay will be playing at Northcote Social Club, if I could get my words right. Yes, so it's Billy Cartmay on the 14th of May, so next Thursday at the Northcote Social Club. So this is after their 13-date East Coast tour to celebrate their debut album called Greatest Hits. They're doing their homecoming launch show, and it will be with Hannah Kate, Clover Blue, and Echo Social Club. And there's also sponsorship from Heaps Normal and Plaquette. It'll be a fun night. And it's a great album as well. We played one of their tracks beforehand, and it's playing right now too. So my favorite song is Common People by Billy Cartmay. So if you like what you heard, definitely go check it out. It's next Thursday over at the Northcote Social Club.
3: Well, that's all I have for today.
2: Mm.
3: But just a reminder that you've got to be at the SB tonight.
2: So there's a lot of gigs to get around this weekend and a lot of things to do. So, yeah, if you're feeling bored, there's no reason to.
3: If you truly love Music Matters.
2: If you truly love Music Matters, you'll get around to some gigs today and throughout the weekend. We're going to continue because we've only got so little left and so many songs are still going. Up next, we've got Hit It While It's Hip by Monstrous featuring Jade Kenji and Pearled Necklaces by Queenie and then Bored by Duvin. 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
1: You're listening to 3CR and you're listening to Music Matters, to be more specifically, with Bella and Sophie. That's unfortunately a wrap for our show today. Just to thank you again to Grace Mitchell, who came in before and played us head on live in studio before its release. That's out next week. So keep up to date with her. And if you like what you heard, once again, she's got a residency all through May at the Merry Creek Tavern. So you can go check her out pretty much any week. Every Wednesday she's there. So definitely give it a check out and stay up to date with the release of her debut album that's occurring, Daughter of the King. And you can do that by staying in touch with her socials, which is Grace Mitchell for every single one of them. Thanks so much again for everyone for tuning in. We've been Bella and Sophie. And before we go, we're just going to remind you about a few of the announcements we had today. So we had the Big Lean, which was Join the Homeless Persons Union Victoria at the Big Lean in solidarity with Melbourne's CBD homeless community. And big messaging here, everyone has a right to the city, and shove the CSO program. It'll be Tuesday, May 12th at 5 p.m. Melbourne Town Hall. So definitely go if you can to support. It's for a good cause and it'll be great to have solidarity around that. We've also got 3CR Community Day, celebrating 50 years, which is happening on Saturday, the 4th of July, 11 a.m. to 4 p.m. Can't stress enough how important and fun this event this is going to be. It'll be at Collingwood Town Hall. And everyone is welcome to celebrate 50 years of 3CR Community Radio. 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And lastly, for announcements, we've got Save NDIS. So the Protect Our NDIS Alliance is holding a rally to stand with the disability community. It'll be on Saturday, May 9th, 1 p.m. at the State Library of Victoria. Speakers will outline the proposed changes to NDIS and how it will affect the community. This is part of National Day of Action, Protect Our NDIS. And if you can't make it in person to the State Library, no worries. You can always tune in at 1 p.m. this Saturday for 3CR's live outside broadcast from the rally. So multiple ways to get around it, a lot of great causes to get around, and a great celebration. Thanks so much again for tuning in. And if you missed anything today, you liked what you heard, you want to go back and hear the interview, you wanted to go back and check out a song, playlists will be uploaded on Facebook. 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And if you go to our page, Music Matters, you'll be able to find all the information there. We're going to close out our show on maybe a bit more of a fun one. We've got Cheeky Leech Band with their new release, Easy Way Out. Up next, we'll be back next Friday, 12 to 2. You'll be joined by Joe, and after that, Mars again, and we'll see you in a month. It's been fun. Keep listening into 3CR.

0: 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Okay, all right. Let's start this thing up. Come on. Good grief.
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3: Fine, we're going to play that back now.
4: Did you hear that?
3: What?
4: Something on that tape when it ran backwards.
3: What are you talking about?
4: Run it down again. Now play it. Backwards.
5: That child is a child of evil.
4: I don't believe it.
3: You never sounded so good.
4: I'm serious. Play this backwards and you hear evil messages. Play the rest.
3: We're gonna play that one back.
4: There it is again.
3: Don't start.
4: I mean it. Play it backwards.
5: Last night he murdered his parents. Tonight his targets are his aunt and uncle.
4: Doesn't it bother you that evil messages creep into our commercials when you play them backwards?
3: Stranger things have happened.
4: Play the rest.
5: Little Damien is all grown up. Too bad for the cause of good.
4: You're not going to play the rest?
3: Look, I rent this studio by the hour.
4: What is it trying to tell us?
0: Burning vinyl, doing the devil's work with a smile.
6: Wish death, death, wish two.

All right, welcome to Burning Vinyl. I was going to start the song up, but I've got the sound on zero, so I'll say hello to you guys instead, then I'll do the song. Hey everybody, Matt here, and I'll be here until 4 o'clock. We'll be looking at all Australian music, we'll be looking at stuff that's going on around town, and I'm going to kick things off with the B-side of a new single from the band S-Barn, and it's called Sunday Morning. And with any luck, we'll be talking to one of the members of this band in their guise as a member of another band on the show today. That's what I'm hoping anyway. But let's start things off with this track from S-Barn. It's a good track. It's called Sunday Morning, and this is Burning Vinyl.

And that was the Electric Gum Leaf Orchestra with their latest dirge called Minor Mitchell, I think. Where do they dream these things up, these people? Coming up later, we've got the Psychedelic Swagman live in the studio. I don't know whether that's Campbell or not. Is that Campbell or Swaggy? He is psychedelic. I've seen him dancing under the flashy lights at Moringa. Okay, everybody. All you local listeners, all you people out there in the audience, little kids, big kids, old ladies, men with beards, the whole gamut of audience. Whoa.

with his fist, just like the Fonz. Small talk only breaks with the sounds of pre-coffee yawns. The office hounds, they howl, they hunt in packs. The lift's out of order, again don't make eye contact.

sea while his own theme tune played, and goes about mustering his stocks at the

Oh, great song. That was the Lulu Blues. I felt like I was watching Late Night Rage there for a minute while I was listening to that. During that guitar solo, very clean guitar solo, I was actually really interested in what the bass was doing. That was kind of nice. Anyway, as I said, it sounded like it could have been on Video Hits. It's amazing how many bands there are around whose music could easily be a commercial success and they end up getting played on this show instead, you know. But there's a lot of them. A lot of talented people out there. Before that, we heard from Cedar Smoke. I think they're from Perth or Brisbane. Anyway, they're from out of state. I'll say that confidently. Cedar Smoke and Kicking Drugs was the name of the track from them. Prior to that, from the album No Monument, which is very, very diverse, the Denny Walsh Band. And that was the country-sounding track featuring lead vocals from Mick Cotes. And up the top of the bracket, we heard from S-Barn and the B-side of their latest single. That track is called Sunday. Anyway, they're from out of state, I'll say that confidently. Cedar Smoke and Kicking Drugs was the name of the track from them. Prior to that, from the album No Monument, which is very, very diverse, the Denny Walsh Band. And that was the country-sounding track featuring lead vocals

0: First of all, we're going to hear from the Sacred Cowboys. They're probably their most well-known track. And then we're going to hear from Matt Malone and the Holy Spirits, who will be the support band tonight. And that track is called Jealousy. But that's the next two tracks. Let's start off then with the Sacred Cowboys and Nothing Grows in Texas. And I've tagged this. I had a few versions of this track. This one has been tagged by me, plus Molly intro. And that'll be fun. Let's hear that. Sacred Cowboys, Nothing Grows in Texas.
1: All right, the next group that's about to hit the airwaves is a group that I refer to, after I saw them live, as the worst group I've seen in the last 5 years. They challenged me to have them on the program. I think the single, Nothing Grows in Texas, is pretty good. However, I still think their live performance is pretty down the drain. But here they are, Sacred Cowboys with Nothing Grows in Texas.

0: Hey, folks, you're listening to Burning Vinyl, as I've said a few times probably. Put these headphones on. And I'm Matt. And in that bracket, we only heard a couple of songs there. That was the Matt Malone and the Holy Spirits with their single Jealousy, and before that, the Sacred Cowboys with Nothing Grows in Texas. Both those bands are playing at the Old Bar tonight, and you can get down there and check them out. And at the moment, in the studio here, I have with me three special guests, Christian, Ollie, and Laura, who are collectively the Remotes. Christian, you were saying you have a connection to the Sacred Cowboys?
1: Yeah, I do. I just heard them in the waiting room before. Mark, who's in the Sacred Cowboys, basically dated my aunt all through the 80s. So when I was a kid, he gave me a lot of guitar lessons, and I remember seeing them when I was 14.
0: Whoa.
1: Back in 1988 at Melbourne Uni, actually.
0: How about that?
1: There you go.
0: It wasn't the first band you'd seen by then at a stage, although 14's about where most people see their first live music, but I can imagine growing up in a musical environment, that would not have been your first gig.
1: probably not, but that first of that style, I think the Wreckery played that night. And
0: beautiful.
1: Who else? There's about five bands on. Oh, Nick Cave did a, what do you call it, spoken word from his book.
0: How'd that affect you as a 14-year-old, seeing all this stuff?
1: Pretty funny. We were backstage and I just remember Nick Cave's boots were very high and he had all these women around him.
0: Okay, well, that's memorable. Probably nothing has changed there. And did you also grow up in a musical family, Ollie and Laura?
2: I did, yes. My dad was a jazz drummer, Alan Brown. He played a lot around Melbourne.
0: Very well known.
2: Yeah. So
0: that would have been exciting. What was the first band you saw? Was it your dad's?
2: Well, I remember in 1988, Dad said, I'm going to take you a gig and you're going to thank me forever. You'll probably think it's boring. I was 13 and it turned out it was Miles Davis. So I treasure that memory and it was a very exciting gig.
0: So yeah, that is very
2: eternally
0: cool.
2: Thankful to Dad for that. So.
0: Absolutely. Yeah. And Laura, how about you?
3: Yeah, definitely. My dad was a musician. He played vibes, which is why I play vibes. And he was a vibraphone and trombone player in the army band. So one of the first musical events I ever went to was not as exciting as either of these gigs, but it was in Edinburgh at like the Military Tattoo because he played in all the army bands and stuff.
0: They had vibes at the Military Tattoo?
3: No, he played played trombone, but he played glockenspiel. But when it was a in a regular non-marching format, he'd play the vibes.
0: It used to be a big deal. I can remember when I was growing up and every year on the television they'd have the Edinburgh Tattoo in prime time.
1: I remember
0: on
1: that.
0: Commercial networks and the whole family would watch it, yeah. Yeah, did you grow up with that environment? Is that a realistic appraisal of what Scotland was like or is that for tourists only?
3: It felt very different because we grew up in Glasgow, but, you know, one of my first memories is maybe it was like one, just like a smoke-filled living room, my dad smoking vibes and everyone jamming. So he played in other bands as well.
0: Well, that's impressive. Well, all three of you had music backgrounds. Are your parents proud of what you've done with your music? Do they know it? Have they heard it and like it?
1: Definitely. My mum will be there on Sunday.
0: Fantastic.
1: And my father's a drummer as well. He passed away last year, but I played a lot of music with him when I was a kid as well.
0: It's unbelievable. And how did you find each other? I mean, you were all playing in your own band already. Actually, something I need to clear up. I think, did the Remotes precede the bands that you are otherwise known for, Art of Fighting, 99, and Espan?
1: No, it was after that. All those bands were existed before the Remotes. So we got, Ollie and I got together in about 1998 and played for a couple of years and made a CD called Lonely Tremor back then. And then I left Melbourne for a long time and basically we got back together only a couple of years ago. Laura has joined us, but we've all known each other since about 1997.
0: And what was the impetus for coming back together and saddling up the old pony again?
2: Oh, well, Christian had been in New York City, and then I, in 2020, I believe, me and my family moved to Copenhagen for 4 years. And then when we were moving back, I remember not long before that, I was just listening to the, because we did some recordings in 2011 when we were both, because we used to be a duo back then, before Laura joined last year, and we'd done some recordings in 2011. I was listening to them. I was like, "This is some good stuff here." So when me and Christian are living back in the same city, we should finish these songs off and write a few more. And so it kind of went from there, really. And then we asked Laura if she wanted to join the band, and she thankfully said yes. So, yeah.
0: Well, that's a good story. I was going to say, did you ask to join the band, or did you ask Laura?
1: She was writing us fan letters for years. Yeah. Yeah.
3: But I did help name the band back in the day. Yeah.
1: Laura came up with our name back in 98.
3: Because you were like, I'm in a band. Yeah, I remember that.
0: That's very appropriate. What do you each, for people at home who are listening, maybe what do each of you play? Christian, what are you playing in the band?
1: I play guitar.
0: And Ollie?
2: I play the guitar and sing.
0: And Laura?
3: I play some songs on drums and then some on keys.
0: Yep, and it's just the three of you?
2: Yeah. Well, we have some guests every now and then, and we'll have some guests on Sunday as well.
1: We've got our album launch coming up this Sunday at the Northcote Social Club in the afternoon, with Chris Smith supporting and the Peggy Frew Band. And on stage with the Remotes, we'll have a couple of people joining us, Meg Butler on violin and Sophie Weston on flute, and also Mia Schoen will be playing bass with us.
0: Fantastic. I was kind of wondering who was playing bass on the record. Did Mia play it on the record, or did one of you guys do it?
1: That was me.
0: Nice work. All right, yeah. And are these songs recent songs, or do they herald back to the days when you first started?
2: Well, it's funny, actually, because some of them are, like, really old, like 20-plus years old, and then some are from those sessions in 2011, and then about three or four of them we wrote kind of in the last couple of years. So it's a real, mix of how old the songs are.
0: What would be the difference, do you think, between the Remotes first time around and now?
2: Well, it's funny. I mean, if you listen to the two different records, I think you can really hear that, at least for myself, I was really still learning how to play the guitar when we made our first record. And I guess then there's 20 years in between of playing the guitar, and so it's a little bit more confident, I guess. But it's still essentially the same.
0: Oh, that's good.
2: Yeah.
0: There's a lot of bands that, you know, they might have started off being fairly primitivist or phobist, whatever.
2: Yeah.
0: And 20 years later, they've got to pretend they haven't been playing for 20 years to get the old sound.
2: There's a bit of that going on.
0: And have you taken this lineup of the band interstate, or plan to take it interstate? Is it,
1: Last Friday, Ollie and I, just the two of us, played in Adelaide. And at the end of this month, we will be going up to Beechworth, Tanswells, on the 29th. We're playing in Sydney on the 30th at the Gasoline Pony. And the 31st in Thurool.
0: Thurool, down near Wollongong, yeah.
1: Yeah, I've never been there. You've been there?
0: I have, yes. Not in a band capacity. I think one of my bands is playing there later in the year, though. But I have been to Thurool, as in I grew up near there.
1: Yeah, great.
0: Yeah, it's good to see that there's live music there, to tell you the truth, because it was a shithole when I was around. Bloody nothing. Nothing at all. I think there's a dog track there or something. There's something like that anyway. It's
1: sounds
0: like
1: good.
0: Vogan Town. But I hear it's very different now.
1: Good.
0: Yep. Yep. And you're going on that tour?
3: Yeah.
0: Yep. How do you balance your other musical projects with the Remotes? Like, for example, Christian, your S-Bahn single, I started the show with that today. That's also a current single.
1: Yeah, but I'm not doing that anymore.
0: You're not?
1: No. For a couple of years now.
0: Didn't realise. Year and what's a half. The story there?
1: I haven't got time.
0: No time?
1: Yeah.
0: Okay, well, it's a bit like
1: But they're all good mates of mine, and I went and saw them play the other week. So that's the end of that story.
0: Gee, the last time I saw the band, you were in it. That makes me think, is it 2 years, really, since I've seen the band?
1: Must have been a couple of years ago, yeah.
0: I think it was at the Bergie.
1: Oh, yeah, that was, that's right.
0: That was your last gig?
1: No, I did a couple more after that.
0: Wow, but that was 2 years ago. I would have thought it was 6 months, my God.
1: You know what? That was 2 years ago. Yeah.
0: Time flies. Yeah. My goodness.
1: That was March 24, that one.
0: Yeah. Well, obviously, everyone's still friends. You're still friends with Peggy as well, who'll be playing with you at the on Sunday at the Northcote. Yep.
2: Yeah.
0: Do you keep in touch with your entire musical community going back all through the years, or do you find that people move away or drop off?
2: There's obviously a little bit of that, but by and large, yeah, absolutely. Yeah, Art of Fighting, we're still going, even though things are few and far between, but we're still effectively going. But absolutely, keep in touch with everybody. People move away, as Christian moved away to New York for 17
0: That's
2: years
0: right.
2: and then
0: yeah,
2: came
0: yeah.
2: back. So, yeah.
0: But the music stays like a consistent thing. It's like riding a bike, really, isn't it? I hear people say, I'm going to quit, I'm giving up. But it never lasts long.
1: That's right.
0: You've always got to come back, yeah.
1: And it's the best thing about playing music is the friendships you make.
0: Yeah.
1: I mean, none of us make much money, but we make a lot of friends.
0: I've actually said this quote a few times on this show over the last 30 I've been doing this show for 30 years this year. 30 years.
1: Really?
0: Yeah, it's my 30
1: You must be a millionaire.
0: In friends, but I remember Cameron from the Legends of Motorsport made a comment that I marked away as a great quote, and it's probably about the fifth time I've brought it up. He says that playing in a band is 1% music, 99% friendship.
1: That's right.
0: Do you agree with that?
3: Totally. Yeah.
1: Definitely.
0: I'm sure I could ask you some stories about where that balance wasn't so. And people had to be given the boot, or fell off a cliff somehow or another. But the launch of the record. Let's talk about the record. How old is the record now? When did you record it? How long between recording and release?
2: Well, I guess for the 2011 sessions, it's 15 years. But then the recent recordings were they last year? Yeah, last year.
0: What's the balance between old and new on the record?
2: It's about like 40% new. And then, is that about right, do you think?
1: Something like that. Well, it's all kind of new because these songs have never been heard before. So
0: Yeah, that's right.
2: And actually, some of the 2011 sessions, we re-recorded those.
0: Did you write these as a team, or do you, one writer comes forward and says, this is one of mine, and you'll add your bits to it? Or?
2: It's a bit of a mix, really. I mean, each song kind of starts differently. It might be a riff that Christian has or whatever, or something that I've written that's kind of mostly done.
1: Ollie writes all the lyrics.
2: Yeah.
0: All right. That's interesting. Yeah. Yeah. Did you stake a claim on the lyrics, or is that just how it happened to happen?
2: I think I just got the short end of the stick.
0: Or you had the book with the most words in it?
2: Maybe.
1: Yeah. Laura came into it as well when the songs had already been written. So just about a year ago, right?
3: Yes, so it's pretty much a year exactly.
0: Wow.
1: Yeah.
0: Can't believe how fast time goes by, honestly. Ongoing project, though, obviously you're going to keep this rolling.
1: Yeah, definitely.
0: And you've got, I'm assuming you've got more songs that no one's heard yet.
1: There's a couple, but we'll write some more songs.
0: I don't think you should hear one at this point.
1: Sure.
0: My gut inclination is to always first up when hearing a record is to go for the longest song. That's kind of the opposite to what radio is normally all about, but I would like to hear The Roaring Coast.
1: Okay. Cool.
0: What can you tell us about that?
2: What can we say about that song? That's one of the newer ones, and I believe it's got two chords.
0: Fantastic.
3: and amazing flute.
1: Yeah.
0: Really? All right.
1: Sophie Weston plays the flute on this.
0: Who that, sorry?
1: Sophie Weston.
0: Beautiful.
1: She'll be there on Sunday.
0: Fantastic. Okay, this is The Remotes, folks. We're talking to the band here in Burning Vinyl. It's about just gone 2:45. We'll be back right after the track and we'll talk some more with Christian, Ollie and Laura from The Remotes. The Roaring Crowd. I think glasses. The Roaring Coast is the name of this track, and it's from The Remotes album that they're launching on Sunday at the Northcote Social Club in the afternoon. We'll talk some more about that in just a sec.

0: You going to take this project overseas?
1: Ooh. I mean, maybe, if the opportunity arose.
2: Be great.
1: Yeah.
0: It's harder now, I think, than it was even when the band started. For starters, you could get stranded.
1: Yeah.
0: Yeah.
1: Totally.
0: Yeah.
2: Definitely.
0: Yeah, but you would still have friends over in the States, or you'd have family back in Scotland.
3: Yeah, I have some family there. Yeah, and you know,
0: Did you move out here on your own, or did the whole family come?
3: My whole family moved to Perth, Western Australia, and then I moved to Melbourne once.
0: Well, you were in the States as well for a long time, time.
3: Yeah, like in bits and pieces. Yeah, spent a lot of time overseas touring as well, and you know, I guess like all of our friends that we have in Melbourne, we probably all keep in touch with various people who live overseas, who play music, who we met kind of touring the international underground music thing. I don't know how to describe it, but you all just help each other out.
0: Do you still think Melbourne can, you know, lay claim to music capital of the world, or is there other places around that would give it a run for its money?
2: Well, I think it's certainly it's up there, I suppose, for sure. I mean, there's other cities which are much bigger. So, but Melbourne is one thing, and it's definitely up there. People love music in Melbourne, for sure.
3: I think Melbourne's still an okay place to be a completely independent musician. Definitely, even back when I did tour a lot, it seemed like that. And even when I've gone overseas recently and just seen what's happening, you know, it's just that bit more viable and that bit more easy. It's still hard, but it's not as hard as what it is, say, in a city like London or a city like New York, where it's just so cutthroat.
0: Yeah. Well, also, we've changed as well. I guess we're older. And I know I don't fancy much the idea of sleeping on the floor punk's house somewhere.
2: That's right. No,
3: but I even like my daughter plays music, like what it's like for her. And yeah, I think Melbourne's an okay place.
0: Yeah, no, good, good.
2: Definitely.
0: Yeah, and well, that's encouraging. I can't imagine myself going anywhere for a while at the moment. I'm feeling really too old for that. So I'd want a 5-star hotel and room service, I think, these 100%. Days. It'd be nice to
3: Who
0: get
3: doesn't?
0: That.
3: Yeah.
0: Yeah, yeah. Have you ever made any money out of music, any of your careers? Is it something that you would, like encourage your children to get involved with, or is it something that you would say don't marry a musician or something like that? You know, your daughter is already in the family musical way.
3: Well, to say music's really broad, you know, like if you mean playing in an indie band, that's always you know,
0: you're right.
3: It's the economy of friendship.
0: Yeah, you know? Everyone should learn music. Every child should learn music. I think it's probably the most valuable thing you can do with a child.
3: I teach music, so that's just I feel really lucky. But you know, really,
2: I think we've all made money in short spurts.
3: Yeah, definitely.
2: In playing music, but we've all done other things to make a living.
0: Yeah. So no one's had a major advance or anything like that, or had someone or a sponsorship of a free instrument or guitar strings. Or
2: most money I ever made was actually from writing half a song on an Art of Fighting record, because they played a remote song on their ARIA Award winning album Wires, and the song's Moonlight. And we'll be playing that on Sunday. So I co-wrote that. And back 20 years ago, whatever, I made some money from that, but, you know, not that much.
0: I can remember, I've gone blank, Ross McLennan from Snout, that right? Yeah. I remember seeing Ross McLennan playing on the back of a truck at a picket at a demonstration.
1: Awesome.
0: And telling a story of how he was once offered, I can't remember what it was, something like $50,000 for a song to be used in a fast food commercial.
2: Yeah.
0: And said no, because that's not very cool, which it isn't, but wondering all these years later whether that was a sliding door moment.
2: Whether he's still in the back of the truck somewhere. Yeah.
0: Well, everyone around Australia would know that song today from the commercial or whatever.
2: Yeah.
0: But, I've never had that kind of luck. But,
2: Yeah.
0: So what is in the future for the remotes, beyond Sunday, the gig?
2: Well, as I said,
3: Sydney and
0: Beechworth. I mean, in terms of writing new songs, new records.
2: We're going to write some new songs, keep playing, see what happens.
0: Is this all your number one project at the moment? I mean, I know you've got many things on the boil, but you're all in on this? Or?
2: For me it is, yeah.
0: Yeah. Sweet. Yeah.
2: For Laura, it's probably eighth or ninth.
0: Well, who are the support bands again on Sunday?
1: Peggy Frew Band.
0: Thank you, yes.
1: And Chris Smith.
0: Yeah. And it's an afternoon gig. What time does Chris come on?
1: 3:20 to 3:50.
0: Nice work.
2: Yeah.
0: Nice work.
3: Yeah. And Peggy's on 4:10 to 4:50. And we're on around five. Yeah.
2: Play for an hour. And if you want to come down, kids are allowed to come with their parents. So it's a child friendly show.
0: Yeah. Fantastic. They still got food there too. And I haven't been there for a while.
2: Yeah.
3: Yeah.
0: Yeah.
2: Food and it's going to be good. It's going to be fun. It's Mother's Day, so...
0: Is it Mother's Day?
2: Yeah.
0: How about that? Wow.
2: So bring your mum.
0: Yeah, yeah.
3: Or nice. Be a mum.
0: Or be a mum, yeah, yeah. Or just say you're a mum and get a free drink or something.
2: That's right.
0: Work it out, yeah.
2: If you come up to the stage and tell us that you brought your mum, we'll give you a shout out. and a group hug afterwards.
0: Beautiful. And, plenty of special guests. And it's what do you want the damage is?
2: It's $30 to get in.
0: Nice, yeah, that's
2: on,
0: all right,
2: on Sunday.
0: Yeah. And you're gonna have copies of the record there as well.
2: Yeah, we will.
3: It's about $10 or $11 for the kids.
2: Yeah.
3: Records.
2: Records will be there. Hobbity Hoy in Adelaide have put out our album. Thanks to Tom over there, and we'll have the album for sale on the weekend for $40, and we'll have our CD, Lonely Tremor, from the late 90s, available as well.
0: Yeah, well, that reminds me of. It reminds me we didn't even back announce the tracks that we heard. We should do that. That last track we heard was Wordless. That's one of the 2011 tracks.
2: Yeah, but that was written then, but this was re-recorded last year.
0: Okay. Yeah.
2: And that's got Laura playing drums and also keys, organ, and that's a really nice song.
0: They went together really well. That's not the order they appear on the album. In fact, I flipped the order that they appear on the album.
2: Okay.
0: Do you put a lot of effort into that track listing stuff? How long did that take to sort out?
1: It took a little while, actually, because there was obviously a little bit of a sonic difference between the sessions from last year and then the sessions from 2011. That kind of meant a lot of the older songs were put towards the back, which kind of suited because they were a bit mellower anyway. So there was a little bit of acrobatics we had to do to get it to sonically fit together, but... Yeah, it worked out okay.
0: Yeah, I agree. That's, I'd like to hear one of the older ones and one of the new ones. We'll probably do that way. It was Mary Falls, wasn't it, one that was recorded back when?
1: Yeah, actually, that one was mostly self-recorded, actually.
0: Yeah, right, okay, yeah. Nice to see.
1: Yeah.
0: And then after that, we should play the one with Meg on it.
1: Absolutely.
2: Yeah.
0: So, so we'll do that, folks. You listen to Burning Violence. It's gone, I don't know, it's coming up to 3:05. After this, we'll have some bread and butter. But let's hear the remotes first, and we'll hear those two tracks, an old one followed by a new one. Thank you to Christian, Ollie and Laura for coming in. So good to see you all.
2: Thanks, Matt. Thanks for your support.
3: Yeah, thanks, Matt.
0: Thanks for helping me to wake up, too. Nice. Yeah,
2: it's been really
0: fun. I'm nearly there. I'm nearly almost awake. this is Mary Falls. This is one of the older tracks that we're just talking about. And then following that, we're going to hear from... I've already forgotten what the track with Meg on it is called.
2: Motel Supreme.
0: Motel Supreme, second track.
2: Okay, she plays violin.
0: Okay, we're going to go from track 7 to track 2 on this record. So if you like what you're hearing, folks, you know what to do. The Remotes is the name of the band. Don't do what I did about 2 months ago and accidentally play the Sydney Remotes, which is like rap music.
2: Really?
0: Hip-hop rap, yeah. Really urban, really urban. I think they're new, but I saw the remotes. I went, hey, yeah, all right.
2: We'll have to talk to our lawyers about them.
0: And, look, really thank you for coming in.
1: Oh, thank you for having us.
0: Have a great launch. Jesus, have a really great launch. And I really like this record. Every time I've listened to the whole thing the whole way through once, and I tell you the truth, it made me so relaxed I can't remember the last 3 or 4 songs. it's going to be good to listen to this. Now, this one, as I said, Mary Falls, followed by Wordless. We played Wordless, followed by Motel Supreme.
2: Yeah.
0: And 3CR people will be interested to know that the violin on the second track is played by our very own station manager, Meg Butler. is down in the front listening to me, waiting to see if any one of us is going to embarrass her. I don't think we have, though.
2: I don't think we'd be able to leave this room unless we played this track, right?
0: Of course, yeah, yeah.
2: Should lock us
0: absolutely
2: in.
0: Absolutely necessary. And Meg's going to be there on Sunday as well.
3: Who is also a mom. So wish her happy Mother's
2: Day. That's right.
0: Yeah, yeah, true, Jesus. I've got to call my sister for Mother's Day now. That's the only... There's hardly anyone left in my family.
2: Oh, well.
0: But my sister, sorry to hear that. I don't know. That's all right. It's life. And, Mother's Day again. There you go. All right. I'm going to stop talking and play music. You're listening to Burning Vinyl, which is a music program, although you can be forgiven for thinking otherwise when my mouth starts up. I'm nearly awake. This is Mary Falls by The Remotes. Thanks to The Remotes for coming in.
2: Thanks, Matt.
3: Thanks again, Matt.
2: See ya.

And a couple of songs there from the Remotes. Just give me a second. I'm queuing up the next bracket. I tell you what, while I'm queuing up the next bracket, I'm going to play you a message, a couple of messages from the station. And by the end of this, I'll have what I've got to do done. And I can't hear anything. It looks like I'm just going to have to keep talking. Give me a sec, folks. I'm almost there. Send to the... Come on, you bastard. I'm just trying to click on the send to button. You bastard. No. Goodness gracious. There we go. Done. All right. Let's have a look at what we just heard. The Remotes, like I say, both from the album that they're launching at the Northcote Social Club on Sunday afternoon. And what lovely people. I tell you, I really enjoyed talking to those people. They're a really, really nice crew. And the tracks that we heard in that bracket were... Mary Falls, which was one of the 2011 tracks that we were talking about during the interview. Then we heard Motel Supreme, featuring our very own station manager, Meg Butler, on violin. And then we heard Skipper's Bodega, all taken from the Remotes album, which will be launched at the Northcote Social Club on Sunday. Get on down and check them out, because... that would be a really, really pleasant way to spend a Sunday afternoon. In fact, it would be a really pleasant way to spend this afternoon. I could just keep playing that record. I was really enjoying that mellow vibe. But it is Burning Vinyl, and it is time to move on. And let's get ourselves some bread and butter. You know what? Let's try it again with the sound up. 30 years I've been doing this show. Did I mention that? 30 years. Sound up. Makes a big difference.

for listening to Burning Vinyl. I'm Nick, and this is Bread and Butter. And our slice of vinyl today is from the Cherokees. It's a 7-inch on a go from 1966. The A-side is A Woman with Soul, and the B-side is I'll Give You Love. Anyway, here we have the Cherokees, A Woman with Soul.

Well, that was Nutrition for the Soul, wasn't it? The Cherokees. And big thanks to Nick for another great installment of Bread and Butter. Next week there'll be another one from Nick, looking back in Australia's distant past for great sounds. I tell you what, Nick's got a great record collection, and we're very, very privileged, really, to have access to it via the Bread and Butter segment. Thank you, Nick. All right, you are listening to Burning Vinyl. It's just coming up to 25 minutes past three. Last week I did a May Day special on this program, and I played all Australian tracks loosely themed around a May Day kind of concept. That is, I guess, I made a cart for this next segment, and on it I said it's going to feature agitation propaganda and revolutionary songs, I guess. And I only got about 10% of the way through the playlist that I had prepared. And I thought, well, what am I going to do? I could do a couple of months worth of shows on that idea of revolutionary rebel-rousing songs from Australia's present and past. But I've decided, why not make it a segment on the show until I run out, much like Bread and Butter. So I will make a proper cart for this segment, because I could probably do one every week for probably the rest of the year. And I haven't made that cart yet. So I went to the robots, and I got the robots to make one for me. I mean, I gave them the words and the chords. But there's no humans on this intro. I'll make one myself when I get a moment. But in the meantime, let's just see if I can get this thing to work, which I did on a bloody computer. And as I say, this is temporary, but it will suffice for today.

Would have been better if I had the song better cued. Here we go.

0: That was Bloody Grass. I think this should be a two-song segment. Let's do that.
1: Righto, you kids. I heard you swearing. I'm putting you...

Beautiful. All right, I'll do that from now on until I run out of songs anyway. A couple of songs a week, I reckon, in that segment, which I haven't come up with a name for yet, but it'll be revolutionary songs, I guess. I don't know. Agitation, propaganda, all that stuff. I love that stuff. That track there was from a band called Razor, and it might surprise you to learn that it was recorded in 1978. I tell you, that could have been recorded last week, but Task Force was the name of the song. Razor from 1978. Brilliant. And before that, we heard from Runt. And, well, Razor are from Brisbane, of course, but Runt are from Perth, or Western Australia, more specifically, or less specifically. And this track that we heard from Runt was called The Swarm. And that one is also, well, it's 1997 that was recorded. That's 29 years ago, just about. Wow. But really, really fresh sounding to my ears anyway. I'm going to look forward to this segment in coming weeks. So it's two things that have been added to Burning Vinyl now over the years. I guess there's the bread and butter segment, which I'm very, very grateful to Nick for. And until I run out of material, I'll keep that segment going as well. I've got a lot, though. And I reckon we'll be all right for some months to come. Don't worry. Runt and Razor on the program this week. Good work. Wonder what happened to all those people. One of those tracks is 30 years old, and the other one is, my God, 50. Holy moly. All right, okay, let's get on with the Burning Vinyl program, and let's hear a track. Let's see what I've got here. Let's hear a new track. This is Fur Blossom, and the track is called Goldsmith.

Well, three long songs in that bracket, just three. That track was called, I want to say it was called Red Blooded Mary. I think it might have been Walking, though. What's this? Walking. Oh, yeah, of course. It was, no, it was not that. The track we just heard was an Eastern Dark cover. My headphones just popped like I was going up a mountain. Either them or my ear. Probably my ear, actually. Dave Favors and the Roadside Ashes is the name of the band. And like I say, it's an Eastern Dark cover, and it does feature Bill Gibson from the Eastern Dark on that track. Walking is the name of it. Before that, we heard a track called Red Blooded Mary, and that's from the band Jung Lovers. Jung as in Carl Jung. Jung Lovers, and that features Jody Phyllis from The Clouds and Dean Stanton, from Grand Perceptor and Junk Storm. And prior to the Jung Lovers, we heard from Drop City, a band who probably come from the same era as The Clouds, but who reformed last year. And we heard a live track from them. It was called Why Don't You Smile Now. And up the top of the bracket, we heard from Fur Blossom. We're about at the end of the show, folks. I've got a couple of heavy songs to finish up with, and in particular to look at a band who are playing at the Old Bar on Monday for Morbid Mondays. The headline band is called Endless Spawn from Scotland. And I don't like to play international music on the show where I can, but look, they've got a track that only goes for 1 minute, so I'm going to play that. And they're supported by Pissbolt, Resistance, and Messy Insides. So I'm going to hit you with this track by the headline band from Scotland, as it turns out, Endless Swarm, and also Pissbolt. Both these songs are pretty short, I have to say. Especially, so I wouldn't play it if it was a long song. But Endless Swarm, all their songs, all of them, are very, very short. This one's called Systems Enhanced, and it goes for just 50 seconds. And you can go and check this out on Monday at the Old Bar.

0: I'm gonna play it again, am I? Oh no, it's on repeat, okay. Alright, I'm gonna fade that off. Or it's just gonna end it, actually. I'll just end it. Because we are at the end of the show. I might have time for one more short song. I should tell you, that was Piss Bolt, though. And something's off in aisle 9. And before that, we heard from Endless Swarm. The Body Hammer is the name of the album. System Enhanced is the name of the track. Both those bands are playing at the Old Bar on Monday night. In fact, this Old Bar.
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0: All right, that's about it for Burning Vinyl. James is up next and ready to go with In Your Face. He's here in the room with me now. Good to see you, James. And I'm going to leave you with another hardcore track. This is just one I like. It's by The Arborists. It's called Chop Chop. And I'm going to do some of that as soon as I get out of here while I listen to James in the courtyard. Have a great afternoon and a great weekend. And I'll catch you later next week if I don't see you beforehand. And have a great time until then. Bye for now. Oh, this is The Arborists and Chop Chop. Yep. File cannot be opened. All right, that's okay. I've got a backup. And the backup is going to be... where did I put this? Oh, my God. It's all happening. Where did I put it? I'm going to run out of time. Oh, the whole computer crashed. Everything that I had up is gone. Well, that makes sense, doesn't it? Can't find the drive specified. Well, that's awesome news. All right, well, I'm going to have to leave you with not a song, but instead let's hear a message from the station. But do stay tuned. James is up soon, and probably very soon, in fact. How about this?
3: This lasting delusion about children trapped in tunnels. That's how we got Aussie Q, it seems. And now everything else. I mean, now it's just a 6-month pipeline from that to Australians who live in this alternate American fantasy land where they post about Donald Trump all the time. So its ability to, via Save the Children stuff, to get a whole range of different political persuasions in is what I found fascinating, you know. I talk a lot in the Aussie Q videos about how your auntie, she might not be that far right wing now, but she might be quite left, she might just be a spiritual hippie type, but there's this broad appeal to things like Save the Children and Great Awakenings. There's almost a hippie like quality to it, particularly when you tone down the whole MAGA element of traditional Q, and it's getting people in there. But Q is not just a conspiracy theory, is it? It is this conspiracy theory that is meant to drag you right after a few months. So your auntie's gonna be talking about Make Australia Great Again in 6 months if she isn't right now.
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0: Sarah Blasco there. Amazing thing. Jabiran in your face here on Smith Street, here on 3CR with James. And I am thrilled to have Laird Leatherman 2025 BB in the studio, who's heading off to Chicago for Mr. International Leather later this month. Oh, BB, welcome to 3CR.
1: Thank you. Thank you for having me.
0: Where do we start? What does a Leatherman do?
1: Well, a leather person is someone who's interested in leather and try to find a sense of belonging and self-acceptance to that. So it's broader than just wearing leather. But then a leather title holder is someone who's representing that community and then try to give back to the community.
0: Absolutely. And you give heaps back. Your charity of choice is Switchboard. Tell us how you've supported Switchboard Victoria.
1: Well, everyone knows about Switchboard. And last year when I won Laird Leatherman title, I wanted to select a charity and then support them. And then Laird has been historically supporting Switchboard a lot. And when I moved to Australia and to Melbourne from Sri Lanka, I knew about Switchboard. I've seen Switchboard and I knew the support, the peer-led services that they offer to all the people. So I wanted to support them. We did a lot of fundraising activities last year and raised over $20,000 for Switchboard. And the community around Laird and the leather and fetish community in Melbourne supported me like nothing else. Everyone was supporting.
0: Tell us about Melbourne's fetish community.
1: Oh, I think Melbourne has a very welcoming and inclusive community. It's very diverse. Melbourne is diverse and inclusive, I feel like that. And I think the fetish community is... in Melbourne, if you are into anything, you will find someone who's into the same thing. You just need to go and find these people and have a conversation.
0: So how has being the Laird Leatherman, you won the title in 2025, mm-hmm. how has that changed your life? Because you are everywhere, BB.
1: Are you complaining?
0: It's been a wonderful journey to watch, actually, because, I mean, you came here from Sri Lanka. Yeah. That was quite a journey that brought you here. You started doing stuff, you know, online with leather photos here and there, and then you kind of really got immersed in the community and you went whoosh.
1: I think there's a part of me that people didn't know is that I've been an active volunteer in a lot of spaces before I moved to Australia. And then I was living in Darwin and I was volunteering a lot there. And then I moved to Melbourne and started volunteering. So even though I wasn't really like vocal about it, I did a lot of stuff for the last 20 years in my life. And as a part of that, I wanted to connect. That's a way of me connecting with other people and trying to do something and give back to the community that I live in. And then after moving to Melbourne, especially, I got to know this whole side to me that I really, really started accepting. I started exploring when I was in Darwin, and then 5+ years ago, I moved to Melbourne, and then suddenly I got exposed to this community who's very welcoming and supportive. And while doing that, I realized that I don't see many people like me running for titles or sort of in the spotlight. There are a lot of people who look like me in the community, but maybe not represented in certain spaces. So I wanted to push myself and do something about it. And that's how I decided that, okay, maybe I'll give it a shot and run for the Laird Leatherman title. That's the only leather title we have here that has a great history. I love Laird. They're very supportive and care about the community. So I wanted to run for it, assuming that maybe I can sort of, you know, prove myself that if I can don't see many people who's winning title like me, maybe I should do that and try to do that. And I was the first person of color to win that title, and I was sort of that exposed me, gave me a broader visibility in Australia and out of Australia. And then I started all these projects that I started with the community. So yes, everything sort of like exploded after that. But I don't think it was an isolated thing. It's just like, you know, things which I've been building up for over the years, and having a title sort of gave me a broader platform to be more visible.
0: the word that keeps coming up, BB, is community. And I'm fascinated by the volunteer work you were doing in Sri Lanka.
1: Well, when I was in at my uni, studying at my uni in Sri Lanka, we started volunteering and running different projects. I was in an organization called ISEC. It's an international student organization. So we did youth development programs, HIV and AIDS awareness programs. And then after that, I continued to be HIV and AIDS awareness trainer as on a volunteer capacity for years, going around Sri Lanka and sort of creating awareness in different communities. And then and that's on top of all this youth development, leadership development work I was doing. And then I moved to Darwin and I started volunteering with Northern Territory AIDS and Hepatitis Council. I was in the board for 2 years and then moved to Melbourne and started volunteering with Thorn Harbour, Pride Centre, a few other places.
0: So what brought you to Darwin?
1: Well, I got my regional visa from Northern Territory, so I had to go to Darwin. I loved there. I stayed there for 4 years. That was my first entry, and while I was there, I got my permanent residency, and then when the right time came, I decided I want to come to Melbourne.
0: So you're the Laird Leatherman. You're about to go to Chicago. What does the international leather pageant involve?
1: International Mr. Leather is a very prestigious title, running from 1979. We have four contestants going from Australia. So I'm going representing the Laird and Melbourne. And then we have Mr. Australian Leather, Liam Clark, going from Melbourne. And then we have Louise, Sydney Mr. Leather 2025. And then Jacob from Queensland, Mr. Queensland Leather 2025. All of us are going to represent Australia. It's international, very prestigious competition, running for 48 years now. And yeah, it's about representing your community and being on the stage. It's not about just winning the title. Show up and show your best self and make connections. Get to know more people. For us especially, for me especially, because I didn't live in a country where I could be myself or I had the opportunity to explore these things. Melbourne and Australia gave me this opportunity. Now I get an opportunity to go to an international stage and meet all these people and expand my horizons, expand my connections, get to know all these people and make close relationships. I'm very excited about it. All of us are very excited to represent our own communities and to go together as an Australian team.
0: Is that unprecedented for representatives from Australia going to the International Leather Pageant? I mean, I haven't heard of that before. That's super exciting and says something about the energy of the community here at the moment.
1: Well, we have been going over the last so many years. And last year, we had four contestants going. We've even had a winner, the second ever International Mr. Leather was from Australia. Over the time, we've had people competing and getting into the top 20 or the second runner-up or first runner-up. I don't remember exactly, but that levels as well. So yes, we have been participating, but this is the second time that we have a larger group going. Last year there were four contestants and this year there's four as well. So yeah, let's see how this is going to go. I'm very excited to go there with my Aussie brothers and meet all the contestants, all my siblings there.
0: Are you nervous about going to the US?
1: I'm nervous a little bit. I think the nervousness is good, not just US, like in general. I'm nervous about these things. That's how I am. I'm very vocal about it. I have anxiety and I'm again vocal. I take care of it, manage it. I sort of take that as my power because I've accepted and I am nervous because I care and it matters to me. If I don't care, then I wouldn't worry about it at all. I would just go and do whatever I want. But the little nervousness I have tells me that I really care and it matters to me, and I'm embracing that, And that sort of grounds me to enjoy this rather than taking it as a stressful activity or anything. It's a very big one-of-a-lifetime opportunity. There's a lot of people who are going to see the competition, just enjoy the activities during that time, not just to be on that stage. So not just the contestants, there are a lot of others from Australia. There's a few of us going to support everyone as well. Yeah, it is intense. I think it's an exciting but also intense experience, but I'm nervous, but in a good way. I'm looking forward to accept and embrace all these things and have the best time.
0: So you've actually embraced your anxiety.
1: I do. I work in mental health. I am very vocal about mental health issues. I think a lot of us, especially men, do not talk about mental health issues and don't access support. I've been vocal about my struggles for a long time. I talk to friends about it. I go to therapy and I try to make a normal thing in my life. There's a lot of things that we sort of don't normalize. If we normalize these things and accept these things, we can find ways to manage those things. Everything becomes much easier after that. Mental health struggles are nothing that we need to be ashamed of or that we need to hide. The world will be a much easier and a nice place if we can be honest to ourselves and accept our issues and then try to find support.
0: You've had an impact too. Do you feel like, do people say to you, yeah, because you've shared your experiences, BB, I've been able to do the same thing? And do people say that to you?
1: It happens a lot. I really appreciate and value and take all this feedback in a very nice personal way. I started this project called Platform F last year. I wanted to share stories around community and belonging in fetish and kink world because I thought that is something that is missing. It's easy to sometimes just go and have fun outside, but it's difficult to have a conversation or make meaningful connections. So I wanted to share stories around that. I like to think that I'm a storyteller. I love stories. I like to talk to people about their stories. So we created this project last year, and that has been amazing. And like the feedback has been amazing. And I think I would like to keep that going. So that's again, if we create connections and if we feel that these are meaningful connections, if we have friends around, we don't feel isolated. We feel like there's someone there that if we have a problem that we can talk to, that they accept us. And this is, you know, all these things are interconnected. They are not isolated things. So if you have good relationships and connections, I believe like that's going to help your mental health struggles as well. I'm vocal about a lot of things, but this is something I'm very passionate about because I felt that I was struggling to find connections because maybe I tried to look for connections in wrong places. And then I realized, no, it's important to go and make genuine connections with people and listen to people, talk to people and genuinely pay attention and try to create relationships that way rather than just going out and just having fun. So everything has to be balanced. So I think that's what I'm trying to do. That's what I'm very vocal about. So we talk about a lot of things, and mental health has been one thing, sexual health again another thing, and then going out and being safe and how do you access these places in a safe and comfortable way. So we talk about all these things as well in general.
0: I'm glad you mentioned Platform F. It's a wonderful vodcast. I have been watching it. You have some incredible characters from the fetish community. Who's the project collaboration with? Is it just you that's doing it with the team? Or tell us a bit about it.
1: None of these things I'm doing are not, they're not things that I do by myself. Every little thing I do, whether the Platform F or my events or anything at Layard or out of Layard, there's a major community member. There's a lot of friends and supporters there to support. Platform F especially, I'm losing my words. Platform F especially, I have Maddie, who's really, really behind me and supporting me from day one. And we have Mark Mendoza who's supporting. Then we have this fabulous set of collaborators who come to each episode. I think we've done more than 20 episodes now. It takes a lot of time to like schedule these things and record, and then I do editing, and Maddie helps with a lot of promotions, and we brainstorm all the time. Every time we meet someone, we spend a lot of time, discuss, talk, a lot of other things other than what we see there in the video. So it's a lot of time invested, but a lot of quality time. So I need to give a shout out to Maddie, because Maddie has been there with me day one, and we share some similar experiences. We are both immigrants trying to settle down in this country and find our lives and navigating all these things. So we sort of came together. That was my idea, but without Maddie, I wouldn't have done it. And then there's a lot of others. If I name, I'm going to miss these names and I'm going to, you know, offend some people. But I keep saying all the time that we can't do things by ourselves. There's a lot of people who think that they want to support and they want to collaborate and they want to do something with the community. So I try to find these people and get together and do something together rather than try to do by myself.
0: So you have a big team behind you on Platform F. It's not just you and a couple of people. There's people doing lighting. There's people behind the camera. Yeah?
1: No, it's just Maddie and me at the moment, and everyone else is just supportive as much as they can. But the basic work is basically just Maddie and I. We have a very cheap setup. We have just like cheap Amazon mics, and you know, we record from our phones and we edit from our phones, or I have, you know, my computer that I can edit. It's a very low budgeted but a time consuming project, but I really love the outcome. I've had really great conversations, I've had really great guests, we've discussed a lot of different things. And I think I can keep doing that, hopefully.
0: And where do you record it? Where do you film?
1: Mostly at my place, because it's easy to do that. So we can just, you know, have a coffee or a tea or a drink and then have a conversation about it. So mostly we've done, and I did a few episodes in Sydney when I was there at a friend's place. So it's a very basic setup.
0: You mentioned mental health. I mean, that's something you're clearly, you know, committed to. Is that going to be a focus of what you talk about at Mr. International Leather in Chicago? Because they're going to grill you with questions, aren't they?
1: My focus in general is based on my life experience. I'm a Sri Lankan Australian immigrant who's finding a better life in Australia. So that's my story and that's what I am representing. But also, yes, I am passionate about mental health, but also more
0: mental health. I mean, that's something you're clearly, you know, committed to. Is that going to be a focus of what you talk about at Mr. International Leather in Chicago? Because they're going to grill you with questions, aren't they?
1: My focus in general is based on my life experience. I'm a Sri Lankan Australian immigrant who's finding a

0: So the mental health, sexual health, these are things that matters to us as queer people. So I'm very vocal about it. But all these things come from all these intersectional experiences that that I have in my life. And I basically am the same person wherever you see. Maybe today I'm wearing leather, maybe I'm wearing something else another time, but I'm the same person. So I'm gonna represent me. By doing that, I think I'm representing all these things I care and passionate about.
1: And how kind of, fitting that you're going to the US and that you're an immigrant to Australia who's competing in the leather pageant. Sharing your immigrant story at a time in the US when immigrants are really under attack.
0: I think it's a right time to maybe go and have these conversations. And again, like I said, I'm an Australian, I'm a Sri Lankan, I'm an immigrant. That's who I am. And I'm going to represent that. I'm happy to have any conversations around that. I think this is why I really want to go to Chicago this year, because there's a lot of things happening around the world. There's anti-immigration conversations in Australia as well. I think when these things, all these adversities happening around the world, we have to step up and talk about it. We have to believe in what we believe in and then do something about it. So this is my sort of two cents. This is my way of contributing back. I don't want to back up and just stay home rather than not doing anything. If I can show my face and do something about it, talk about it, and me being on that stage and me being anywhere is going to be important to me because I'm all these things that I was talking about. And if you invite me here or if you invite me to Chicago or wherever, you're gonna get all these different parts as one person. Yeah, I just don't wanna feel that I don't feel like I just wanna stay here because of there's a lot of things happening outside, which is a little scary. When things like this happen, I'm like, maybe this is the time to step up and do something about it.
1: A huge shout out as well to Mr. Zed, who is the current Laird Leatherman, who is also an immigrant, who's also doing great stuff in the community. BB, it has been wonderful to meet you today at 3CR. Best of luck in Chicago. I know you're going to do us proud. Thank you so much for joining us today on 3CR.
0: Thank you so much. Thank you.
1: Here's Paul Simon.

0: Paul Simon there with his remix of Graceland. You are on In Your Face here on Smith Street, here on 3CR with James. I'm joined by Frederick Johnston, who is a solicitor at the HIV/AIDS Legal Centre in Sydney. It's a national service. Freddie joins us on the line. Freddie, welcome to 3CR.
1: Thank you very much, James. Good to be here.
0: It's great to have you on board. It's a wonderful service. It provides so many, you know, essential legal services for people, not just living with HIV, but also living with hepatitis. Tell us about the legal services you provide.
1: Yeah, thanks, James. So as Australia's only specialist HIV and hepatitis legal centre, we provide holistic trauma-informed services to people with HIV and hepatitis all across Australia. And this includes providing legal advice, ongoing representation, community legal education, and law reform activities. So Australia has a world-leading response to the HIV epidemic, with new advances in medications leading to effective prevention methods like daily PrEP, and 98% of people living with HIV in Australia having an undetectable viral load, which means that there's no risk of sexual transmission. However, despite these advancements, discrimination still persists in all facets of life, including healthcare. And unfortunately, much of this discrimination is actually structural and lawful, such as in the migration system. So our work consists of assisting people with HIV or hepatitis avoid discrimination through community legal education on people's disclosure rights and when they're legally required to disclose their status. And spoiler alert, it's in very few situations. And in case any of your listeners wanted more information, we have disclosure guides for some states on our website, and we're actively working on an AI disclosure tool, which we'll be launching soon as well. So please watch this space.
0: Wow. Tell us a bit more about that AI tool.
1: Well, our AI tool, which we're developing, will be a one-stop shop for all questions relating to disclosure across all different states in Australia.
0: Wow, fantastic. Because, I mean, I guess the laws vary slightly from state to state. What are the most common legal issues generally that people do present with?
1: Well, thanks, James. So, yeah, we assist with unlawful discrimination where someone's discriminated against because of their HIV status in employment or accessing a service. But as I mentioned earlier, much of the discrimination people living with HIV face is structural and lawful. So there's exemptions in our Discrimination Act which allow for lawful discrimination in insurance and in migration. So while we do assist in unlawful discrimination and suing insurers who deny coverage to our clients, the majority of our work that we do focuses on migration law, assisting HIV-positive migrants navigate our complex migration system. And that's because people living with HIV currently don't meet the health criteria for permanent or provisional visas, meaning that their permanent pathways to Australia are limited. So much of our work, maybe 60%, consists of advising new migrants and asylum seekers about the impact of their health status on their migration pathways and advising them of what options are available. We also represent refugees with protection visa applications, as some of our clients face a real risk of persecution in their home country based on their HIV status, sexuality, or gender expression. But beyond migration, we assist in a wide range of everyday issues. Many of our clients, James, who are either recently diagnosed or have been positive for some time, tend to also be members of other marginalized communities. I've discussed new migrants, but we also assist members of the LGBT community, people who use drugs, or people who live in social or community housing, with the majority of our clients being in a position of financial disadvantage. So many of our clients have unique, often intersecting legal issues and are already more likely to encounter the legal system through interactions with police or disputes about Centrelink or tenancy matters like that.
0: It's an incredibly vital service. So you work with a lot of people who have intersecting, you know, stigmas, if you like. They're stigmatized on multiple levels. It's a hugely significant service that you provide.
1: No, definitely. And we find that people like our specialist services because we are across the sort of range of issues that people living with HIV suffer from. And you're absolutely right that a lot of them have intersecting issues as well.
0: So you were mentioning before just how discriminatory Australia's migration system is towards people with HIV. That's massive, because if people are hugely stigmatised in their own country, discriminated against, but also can't get treatments, then the pathway to come to Australia is really a lifeline, and you're saying our system is highly discriminatory.
1: Yeah, that's absolutely right. So how it works at the moment is that for permanent and provisional visas to Australia, the health criteria requires the cost of your healthcare to the Australian community to be under $86,000 over a 10-year period. Now, despite all of the advancements in medication and treatment, migration policy still dictates the cost of someone living with HIV, and unfortunately, they don't meet that criteria. So that really severely limits the available permanent pathways to visas which allow a waiver of that criteria. So what we find is that migrants who are here on temporary visas need to map out their migration pathway earlier on. And that means receiving early specialist legal advice, so they don't apply for visas that they're not able to obtain.
0: Wow. Okay. So that's like a jigsaw puzzle.
1: Exactly.
0: So what do people do? I mean, so people come here perhaps on a student visa or a work visa. They have HIV. It's not really conducive for them to go back to their country of origin because, you know, homosexuality, for example, might be criminalized there. Access to treatments may be very minimal or expensive. What do they do? Mm-hmm. Because it's a life or death situation.
1: Yeah, exactly. So we find that clients that come from countries of origin which there is a risk of persecution, either based on their HIV status, their sexuality, their gender expression, or a combination of the three, we help them apply for protection visas. And we help them apply for protection visas to apply for refugee status on Australia on the basis that if they return to their home country, whether due to stigma or a lack of access to treatment, they'll face a real risk of serious or significant harm.
0: So there's a massive need for law reform in terms of immigration and people living with HIV.
1: Yeah, definitely. Something that we're always pressing for is increasing that significant cost threshold. It was last increased on the 1st of July, 2024, it went from $51,000 over a 10-year period to now $86,000. However, we're pushing for another increase, as that $86,000 limit still stops a lot of people living with HIV from being eligible from applying for most permanent visas in Australia.
0: Wow. And what a huge stress that must be for people. And, you know, kind of really, really unfortunate that people's, you know, health is commodified, if you like. There's a value put on their health.
1: Yeah, exactly. And as I said, this is lawful discrimination. So there are exemptions in the Discrimination Act which allow for the Migration Act to discriminate against people living with HIV based on their health. And that's something that we find is highly problematic and highly discriminatory. And we're actively putting forward submissions to increase that significant cost threshold.
0: So you provide life-saving services, you provide a pathway for people who are highly marginalised and stigmatised, but yet you're facing a funding crisis potentially, Freddie, at the HIV/AIDS Legal Service, a nationwide service. What can you tell us about that funding situation?
1: Thank you. That's absolutely right. So we're funded to provide services in New South Wales and Queensland, and currently have a funding agreement to fund one part-time solicitor to provide services outside of Queensland and New South Wales. However, that funding agreement is ending on 30 June this year. Just to give you an idea of some of our clientele, last year we assisted 134 people outside of New South Wales and Queensland and had to turn away and refer many more. And we find that our interstate clients tend to approach us later on in their respective matters, as a lack of specialist legal services in other states means that they aren't getting advised early, which means that their matters tend to be further along when they approach us and therefore can be more complex to resolve. So we're very concerned about our ability to continue representing our interstate clients, as come 30 June this year, we actually don't know where this money will come from, and our New South Wales and Queensland staff are already operating at maximum capacity. So this means that without more funding, we won't be able to take on new clients and may have to pass on some of our current clients to non-specialist legal services in those states. So this is really a call to action to all of your listeners. We could really use your help. We have a donation link on our website at halc.org.au, and all donations over $2 are tax deductible. And we would appreciate any help your listeners could provide.
0: So, Freddie, the HIV/AIDS Legal Centre that provides advice to people living with HIV/AIDS and hepatitis, legal advice around Australia, only has one solicitor that's funded to provide the advice to clients
1: and
0: outside.
1: And she's only funded on a part-time... Sorry to interrupt, but she's only funded on a part-time basis.
0: Exactly.
1: Well.
0: So one part-time.
1: Those 134 people... Exactly.
0: Wow.
1: Exactly.
0: And that's for Victoria, South Australia, Tasmania, Western Australia, ACT and the Northern Territory. So there's that part-time worker, part-time lawyer giving legal advice to people living with HIV in all of those jurisdictions.
1: That's exactly right. And we're also limited in the amount of people that we're able to represent because of that as well. So obviously for criminal matters, it's difficult to represent someone interstate. But for migration matters, where we do have capacity to take on representation, for example, in refugee claims, we do, because the law is federal and it applies across states. However, when we lose this funding, we won't be able to offer those representation services anymore to our interstate clients.
0: So this part-time worker who's providing legal advice to all these people living with HIV around Australia, outside of New South Wales and Queensland, who funds them currently?
1: So currently we have a funding arrangement with Health Plus Law, but that is due to expire on 30 June this year.
0: And who are they?
1: Health Plus Law are a...
0: Sorry, Freddie, you've broken up there.
1: And Health Plus Law are an organization which fund and do research for the intersection of public health and law.
0: Wow. Okay. So for example, there's a lot of people living with HIV in Victoria that need legal advice. So the Victorian government's providing no specific funding for that with the national service that provides it.
1: Yeah, that's correct. So the majority of our funding comes through the New South Wales government. They fund us to do work in New South Wales. We also have a funding agreement with Queensland Positive People, who fund us to do work in Queensland. But Health Plus Law were our only other funding arrangement for people living outside of New South Wales and Queensland. So that's correct. The Victorian government does not provide us with any funding or support to assist people living with HIV in Victoria.
0: And I wonder what our LGBTIQ Commissioner Joe Ball's got to say about that, or our Equality Minister Vicky Ward, or indeed the Health Minister in Victoria, because that seems to be a huge omission, considering the complexity of legal issues that you outlined.
1: Yeah, it's definitely a pertinent question, and it's something that, being physically based in Sydney, we do struggle with reaching out to and connecting with partners interstate. We do have a lot of very good referral partners and other community organisations which we work with, such as Living Positive Victoria. However, yeah, we are sort of limited by the fact that we are based in Sydney, even though we do provide currently a lot of services to people interstate.
0: It's fascinating because, you know, I remember in the 1990s there was an HIV/AIDS legal centre. It was called Help here in Victoria. It got funding through the Victorian government, but somehow all of that just vanished. And for want of a better term, it sounds like, you know, most of the states are freeloading off your service. You know, most of the state governments are freeloading off it. If, you know, there's no funding outside of, you know, Queensland and New South Wales for your national service.
1: Yeah, that's absolutely right. And what that means is that people living in other states are denied that specialist legal expertise which we have. And we find that clients prefer to come to us when they do have other options, such as legal aid, just because we do have that specialist knowledge and experience and are cognizant of the multifaceted sort of issues which can face someone living with HIV.
0: So you're dealing with all of these different jurisdictions. What's the most pressing legal issue for people living with HIV that needs reform in any jurisdiction? Is there one where you kind of just think, oh my goodness, I can't believe that law reform has not happened?
1: I mean, look, in terms of law reform, we view freedom from discrimination, the right to privacy, and a public health approach as critical to the well-being of all people living with HIV. And despite our world-leading and very progressive response to HIV in Australia, successive governments have implemented policies which we do see as problematic and do undermine that public health approach. One such example of some of these laws is the mandatory disease testing legislation, or criminal penalties for non-disclosure of one's status, despite being in circumstances where there's no active risk of sexual transmission. So we view these policies as undermining our public health approach, and these are some of the policies that we're actively fighting against.
0: Well, it really sounds like the Allan government here in Victoria needs to lift its game, because it prides itself on assisting marginalised LGBTIQ people, and it does in many instances. But in this case, where you're dealing with a broad intersection of stigmatised people who, you know, are criminalised in some respects or experience lawful discrimination, as you just outlined before, on so many levels, it seems like a huge oversight that the government's not, you know, actually pulling its weight and providing funding for this much needed legal service. That really is a shame, and they do need to lift their game.
1: Yeah, no, I would definitely agree with you there.
0: So just give us that link again so people can support your campaign and perhaps make a donation. Because as you said before, there's only one lawyer providing legal advice for the states outside of New South Wales and Queensland. Give us that link again, Freddie.
1: Exactly. So you can reach our website on it's halc.org.au.
0: Freddie Johnson, a lawyer with the HIV/AIDS Legal Centre, a national service based in Sydney. Thank you so much for joining us today, Freddie, on 3CR.
1: Thank you very much for having me. Have a wonderful day.
0: You too. Cheers. And here's John Lennon.
1: Bye.

0: church there. Unguarded moment.
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0: And the Friday Rave is up next with Mercedes and Jacob. Have a wonderful weekend, everybody. We will catch you next week on In Your Face. Taking us out is Billy Idol.

0: It's 5 o'clock on Friday afternoon. My name's Jacob.
1: Well, I must be Mercedes then. And we're on Community Radio 3CR with Friday Rave. That's right, it's 5 o'clock. It's Friday. Well, actually, it's about 1 o'clock where we are, but you're listening to this at 5 o'clock because it's a pre-record today with a Friday Rave with me, Jacob.
0: And me, Mercedes. Thanks for holding down the fort last week for the May Day broadcast.
1: Oh, broadcast. No worries, mate. It was like old times, just having to remember how to operate the desk.
0: But also it was a fantastic day of programming. Mm-hmm. So if you haven't tuned in, you can go to the May Day page on the 3CR website and listen back to the brilliant 24 hours of May Day broadcasting.
1: Or you could just go to a Friday Raves page on the 3CR.
0: That's right, you could indeed. And yeah, it's we're in May now. It's the start of May, obviously, 1 week in. And next month we have Radiothon coming up.
1: Radiothon is basically the bread and butter of this community radio station.
0: It absolutely is. It is what keeps 3CR on the air and independent.
1: Yeah, and that's a big part of it, you know, because, look, let's be fair, there's not going to be, you hear some of the things we talk about on a Friday Rave. Now, there's not going to be a lot of government funding or commercial funding for these kind of programs. We get some government funding for particular projects, mm-hmm. you know, which is fair enough. But really, the only thing that enables us to say what we say and to call an arsehole publicly is the fact that we're paid. Well, we're not paid. We don't get paid for doing this, but the station raises its money to keep it on air with all the associated costs therein through donations from volunteers right across, well, not just right across Melbourne, but right across the country.
0: Right across the continent. And when in Australia has some of the most concentrated media landscape, yeah. And 3CR is a beacon that sets aside from that. It's community powered, it's run by people, for people. What you hear on 3CR, you do not hear anywhere else. And so Radiothon, it's 50 years of the station this year, and 3CR has been doing this since 1976. Despite its challenges from the Zionist lobby to try and bring it down, it's fought it every time. Yep. This is what this station is, and you, dear listeners, and us and everybody involved, it's really, you know, 50 years and let's another 50, 100 more.
1: Yeah. And, you know, there. So come our 50th anniversary in, when is it, July, isn't it?
0: The 4th of July at Collingwood Hound Hall is celebration.
1: Independence Day, some people might call it.
0: Independent Radio Day.
1: Independent Radio Day. I wonder if that's why they chose the 4th of July to start it up to start with. Who knows? Maybe we'll ask John or Joe or one of those people who are out at the start. But, but you don't need to wait till Radiothon. You can donate now. You get online, you'll find a button saying donate somewhere, or you can ring the station on 9419... 8377.
0: 8377, I think it's in there somewhere.
1: We're doing this from the remote Friday Rave
0: headquarters with the axolotl mascots.
1: Yeah.
0: But no, June is Radiothon month in the lead up to the 50th anniversary celebrations. So yeah, you can jump on now. There'll be a broad range of programming. Listen back during June because there's going to be old material from 3CR, old broadcasts, you know, celebrating and showing you what it is. And for those of you that are listening that are already part of it, also, maybe you don't know people, or, you know, people aren't aware of what 3CR is. Tell them how good it is.
1: Yeah. Kidnap them in your car and put it on the radio.
0: Maybe don't do that.
1: Drive around the freeways with 3CR blaring through a horn on your roof rack. Sorry.
0: No, but just get ready and if you're out there and you want to do something for 3CR, even if you don't have a program, If you know how to organise an event, get in touch.
1: Yeah. Well, yeah. Just come in and get involved. Not just about raising money. I mean, raising money is the least you can do. Really, it's the least you can do. The most you can do, what we prefer, is coming in and being involved.
0: Exactly.
1: But, yeah. But we know people have lives, except for you and I.
0: Yeah.
1: And can't do that. But let's get into this week. Some years ago, many years ago, I spoke about the emergence of a company called Linus, who was working in rare earths, and their CEO, Amanda Lacaze, or Lacaze, however you say her name, spoke at the National Press Club yesterday. And Mercedes, I believe you were there tuned in and hanging off her every word.
0: Yeah, speaking of having a life, I was hanging off every word. And I guess Amanda Lacaze speaking at the National Press Club would be what I would call just an exercise in nationally broadcast public lobbying. Because she covered all of the bases. She talked about Linus being, I guess, a cornerstone for Australian minerals extraction and processing, with all of the audacity to acknowledge the traditional custodians of the lands in which they mine at the beginning. And she went covered all the bases. She talked about unionisation and the need for, because mining workers have such good conditions and pay, and that Linus cares about their workers, that workers don't need organisation. Funnily enough, I wonder where all of those conditions came from.
1: Workers don't need a union. Companies like Linus, for example, still need the Minerals Council and various other corporate Melbourne club style bodies.
0: Yes.
1: Yeah, but the workers don't need a union.
0: But the workers don't need a union, apparently, according to Amanda Lacaze. She did thank Madeleine King, the Resources Minister, for being there and giving her her ear, as if she doesn't have it already. But for those of you that don't know Linus, Linus are one of the only companies, or if not the only Australian company, that has the capability to refine and process both heavy and rare earth minerals.
1: Yes. It used to mine them here and send them over to Malaysia, because the environmental laws in Australia were too stringent for the, the downstream processing of rare earths. It creates so much pollution and so much shit. And the Malaysian laws weren't quite as tight as Australia's, so they used to do that in Malaysia. Malaysia then tightened its laws, and Linus had nowhere left to go, so the Australian government relaxed our laws so they could come back to Australia.
0: And it was in 2025, Linus officially opened its heavy and light rare earth minerals processing facility at Kalgoorlie, where it gets most of from its Mount Weld mine.
1: Mount Weld, which is just outside of Laverton in the West Australian desert. It's a little town where I used to live in.
0: Ah.
1: Yeah.
0: There you go. And so she's, spoke about that, the relationship with Japan, which essentially backed that project, financially backed that project, and that wouldn't have happened without Japanese backing, and a company called Sojitz, which they have offtake agreements with.
1: Yes.
0: Look, if you've got a spare hour, I think it's important to talk about critical minerals and rare earths. Critical minerals expand more than just the 17 rare earth elements. But I guess this has been in the news much more recently, and this was an opportunity for Amanda Lacaze to get up on a national platform to speak about why it's important and why they want Linus to increase its market capitalization another 475 times, as it has done in the last 12 years.
1: And this is her valedictory speech too.
0: Yes, because she's outgoing. Yeah. And so what was spoken about was giving tax offsets and breaks, which is for producers and processing facilities, which is something that is already happening under the Critical Minerals Production Incentive Tax. And also echoing Scott Morrison. There was also some students from Canberra Grammar, and Amanda Lacaz took the opportunity to say, get into engineering because Australia is not producing the engineers. We need to be able to do this. And Australian universities aren't, apparently. So it's we've got to get the kids involved in engineering so we can dig up the earth and destroy it for rare earth and critical minerals for weapons capability.
1: Yeah, and of course the whole push about these critical minerals. Look, critical minerals is a very vague term. It just means any mineral which the military-industrial complex deems is critical for manufacture.
0: And because there's a supply chain risk.
1: Yeah, because there's a supply chain risk, right?
0: AKA China.
1: China, and that's what I wanted to get to, China. The whole thing is predicated on China is doing this. I mean, you told me she said something about China using its industrial strength.
0: Yes, yeah. And so in the era of globalization, so this is a paraphrase quote, China's push towards monopolizing rare earth processing passed with little note when governments believed in the benefit of globalization. But it had since become clear that some countries would use industrial policy to advance their national interest first.
1: Use industrial policy to advance their national interest. Isn't that what they're supposed to do?
0: Well, yeah.
1: I mean, except for Australia. Australia is using its industrial policy to advance American interests.
0: Yes, absolutely.
1: How dare China?
0: Trying to advance their own interests.
1: Yeah, and it's all about China. And here's the thing. Once you're talking about you kids go and learn to be engineers, we need engineers. The reason we haven't got engineers is because the privatised universities make more money getting foreign students from guess where? Who then go back and work for companies, you know. I mean, it's ridiculous what she's saying.
0: Yeah, and I think it was, you know, it was a futile exercise in trying to build up this, China is very dangerous in this because they're a supply chain risk because they have used in the frame
1: industrial muscle.
0: Their industrial muscle to ban the exports of certain minerals that America needs. The US needs.
1: How dare they?
0: Yeah, exactly. Yeah, anyway. So, I mean, look, there's too many kind of parts in the speech to mention of just how ridiculous it is. But I think it's important. And, you know, on a Friday rave a little while ago when we were talking about critical minerals again, if you've noticed, it's a bugbear. But we talked about a deal with MP Materials, a US-based company.
1: That's right.
0: And I think that it's that was recognised as by Amanda Lacaz as shifting the scope of what a price floor would look like to make it more competitive.
1: Right, right.
0: Yeah. So basically it was a plea and a lobby to politicians to do more for the poor old miners so they can keep digging up, destroying the earth and making more money.
1: Yeah, and look, and just I want to put out a little bit of a warning here. When we first mentioned Linus years ago on a Friday rave, a regular listener come back to me and thank me for the tip because he put all his superannuation into Linus. This is not why we talk about companies growing.
0: No.
1: Friends and other listeners. It's not investment advice.
0: Absolutely not. The furthest thing from it.
1: Oh, dear. How are we going on time?
0: Oh, we've got 15 minutes.
1: 15 minutes. Can we talk more about Linus or do I move on to...
0: Oh, look, I mean, there's a lot that you could say about Linus, but they're going to be looking at expanding. And I guess what their processing plant is it's not just for Linus as well. What we're likely going to see is going to be more as critical minerals and critical minerals mining and exploration is going to get a chop out from the Australian government in order to bolster. This processing, which is the push to be processed onshore, is going to happen at Linus's processing plant in Western Australia. So this is not just a single company. It's about how this company can lobby and be bolstered to support the other projects that are happening. And now Nolan's Bore, which Arafura Resources, Nolan's Bore, which is one of the flagship projects that is has been mentioned by the federal government. It's also about where they're going to, where they're getting the resources for that. So they want to tap into the gas fields, the Beetaloo Basin gas, in order to operate, have their operations.
1: Yeah.
0: And so this is the downstream impacts of what this single processing facility and that, that capability means for destruction on other parts of the continent.
1: Yeah, and it's everywhere. It's you know, there's Eneabba just north of Perth. Is having some processing of rare earth stuff. I think it's lithium, although I'm not sure. There's one down near Harden in the southwest, and they're talking about Donald in Victoria.
0: That's right. So Donald is a new project. And also antimony mining up near Bendigo.
1: Antimony mining, yeah.
0: Yeah, and so that's getting a thing. And I think it's also around, when you talk about the timing of this, around 2022, was really kind of a peak time for critical minerals, I guess, the discussion and the talk of what that looked like. And
1: a critical time, you could say.
0: A critical time, you could say. And I think, you know, what Amanda Lacaze touched on was like Australia has always just been considered a mine pit. Australia is a mine pit because the production doesn't happen. And her argument was that we need to increase more sovereign capability in order to do that processing. And it's like that's echoing the 2022 policy of the US, which is the mine to magnet pipeline.
1: Yep.
0: And but also, I guess, just bringing this back, you know, to a defence thing is like, okay, lithium batteries, you know, is lithium as a critical mineral, but Australia, as of 2022, Australia was importing 100% of its lithium ion batteries.
1: Yep.
0: And this is not an argument for that, but when we're talking about weapon systems and sovereign capability for those weapon systems to be built in Australia, it's like, as an example, Hanwha, the facility down in Lara near Avalon, that are building the Redback infantry fighting vehicle. The company that makes the batteries for those is an Israeli company called Epsilor. And so Epsilor delivered last year the first few batteries for those Redbacks.
1: Right.
0: And I had a bit of a look into this company, and it's an Israeli company. And in order to be a registered Australian business, to be those things to be considered a sovereign capability, Epsilor's just paid a company that sells its service to be a registered address in Australia in order for an overseas company to be a registered Australian business.
1: Yeah.
0: So despite all of the batteries, they're being manufactured, developed by this Israeli company that has just rented a post office box, essentially, in Adelaide.
1: You rent a ghost office somewhere in the one of the financial districts.
0: And, of course, you know, the Hanwha, the Redback Infantry Fighting Vehicle, is not the Epsilor. There's Albert Systems involved in that. There's Plasan Sasa. There's a whole bunch of Israeli companies that are involved in this. And that's
1: not just Israeli companies.
0: And not just Israeli
1: companies. German companies, Norwegian companies, Korean companies.
0: Exactly. There's multitudes. Yeah. So, you know, when they're talking about sovereign capability, it's like and building it here and manufacturing it here. It's a whole lot of bullshit.
1: It's rubbish. And even then, I spoke at, just mentioned at the end of last week's program, how the Australian government's been giving grants out for millions and millions and millions and millions of dollars to build missile plants and then buys missiles from the United States so that our missile plants can sell missiles to the United States.
0: Yep.
1: It's all about keeping the money moving around.
0: Yeah, it is indeed. And, you know, just on that, it was only, I think it was, at the end of April, 29th of April, the Victorian government has opened a whole bunch of grants for Victorian critical minerals mining. So this is not just a federal issue with the Victorian budget coming out the other day, which I haven't had a look at, but as part of the Labor's critical minerals roadmap, the Victorian government giving out grants for critical minerals exploration and mining here in Victoria.
1: Yeah. It's an all-of-government approach, state governments, federal governments. It's everywhere.
0: Yeah, and so this is for the exploration specifically of antimony mining and processing in Victoria.
1: Right, okay.
0: Yeah.
1: So look out for an antimony mine. You notice some antimony, of course, is used a lot in the production of technologies and in mobile phones and things.
0: And sensors and all of that kind of stuff. Yeah.
1: But it's, But, you know, in the old days, antimony used to be used as eyeshadow.
0: Yeah, right.
1: All right, it's black. So if you notice a whole lot of corporate types meeting in your small community that look like goths, they're probably checking out the antimony mines.
0: They're not goths, they're just bloodsuckers. Right. All right, we've got about 10 minutes left. Jake, what's happening in the world of defence spending?
1: What's not happening?
0: Yeah.
1: Well, global military spending has gone up about, let me let the thing, globally 3% or 2.9% in real terms over what in 2025-26 over what it was in 24-25. Now, strangely enough, the only countries that have declined, reduced military spending, are the United States and Israel.
0: Oh.
1: Now, that's partly, I guess, because Israel had a huge year, huge few years, and, you know, there are not many things left in Gaza to launch rockets at. Basically, let's call a spade, there aren't too many children left to kill.
0: Yeah.
1: So they don't need to spend so much money. And the United States has gone down because of its diminished grants and military aid to Ukraine.
0: Ah, of course.
1: All right.
0: And also I think this kind of couples in, I guess it wouldn't make a large dent, but the US, I guess, is pushing its allies to have
1: more increased
0: spending. To offset their...
1: Yeah.
0: Declining spending.
1: Yeah. And so global military spending is currently at $2,887,000,000,000 US dollars. Now, in Australian dollars, because we're in Australia, so we talk Australian dollars, to round it out, it's about $4 trillion.
0: $4 trillion.
1: $4 trillion Australian dollars. And how much is... It's ridiculous. We talk about trillions of dollars all the time. We talk about trillions of dollars, and we can't really visualize what $4 trillion is or what $4 trillion is, but we just say it like it's a number, and it doesn't mean anything, but it does. And just to give you an idea of how big this number is, 4 trillion seconds is about 100,000 years. All right. There are estimated to be just below 3 trillion trees on the earth. All right. So we're spending more dollars on military equipment than there are trees on the planet.
0: If you put the notes on top of each other, how far into the atmosphere would they go?
1: Oh, past their military satellites.
0: Yes.
1: Yeah.
0: Yeah.
1: Past their military satellites.
0: So they're spending...
1: All right. There are estimated to be just below 3 trillion trees on the earth. All right, so we're spending more dollars on military equipment than there are trees on the planet.
0: If you put the notes on top of each other, how far into the atmosphere?

0: there are trees on planet Earth. And some would say that trees are the life and lungs of planet Earth. But that's not enough. They want to spend more. There's always this more, more, more. And we've gone, oh, look, how how do I get into this? Some people would have been impressed, and people have mentioned to me how impressed they were with the Canadian Prime Minister, Mark Carney, in February, taking on Donald Trump at Davos, all right? And say, and he became sort of like for a while the darling of the anti-Trump forces, as if he was some kind of lefty or some kind of peace stick.
1: Gee, we're really clutching at straws.
0: We're really clutching at this bloke was the head of the Bank of England.
1: Yeah.
0: Not just the Bank of Canada. He was the head of the Bank of England for half a dozen years or something. The only non-POM to ever have that role. This bloke is a capitalist through and through. And the latest thing they're working on now is this thing they're calling the, what's it called? I just need to bring it up. The DSRB, the Defence Security and Resilience Bank.
1: Oh, yes.
0: Right? The Defence Security and Resilience Bank is like a multilateral lending institution, an MLI, they call them. Similar to things like the various World Bank divisions, the IMF, for example, then the Asia Development Bank, etc., like that.
1: And now, this is a bank that will operate internationally?
0: Absolutely.
1: Yeah.
0: Absolutely. And it seems to be a Canadian initiative, and it looks like it's going to be housed in Canada. And what they're aim to be doing is this is like, look, it's about currencies. It's about currencies. You know, we've been saying for years on this show that there are only three militaries in the world, the dollar, the yuan, and the euro, all right? Mm-hmm. And while we often concentrate on the dollar-yuan conflict, there is also a very strong dollar-euro conflict. And, you know, Donald Trump has even said that the European Union was set up as a counter to American power, all right? And look, who could blame them? So what we're looking at is, and they're including America, all the talks are including America in this talk about the DSRB, because it's mainly NATO, but it's not, it's about taking it away from America. So the idea being that countries, middle powers, like France, Italy, possibly Australia, can give our money to this bank, and this bank will then borrow money based on those assets, like put on a mortgage, to get to increase our ability to spend money on defence. So basically it means private capital will be funding our defence forces.
1: And this is what Richard Miles was talking about in his press club speech. About
0: exactly.
1: His push towards private capital. It's not just venture capital firms. It's actually setting up a multilateral bank, which everyone then puts money into and then invests.
0: And so when you look at things like the IMF, the International Monetary Fund, World Bank and all the rest of it, great idea in principle. Everyone throwing in a few bucks so that when a poor country can't afford to feed its people, you say, here's a few bucks. But then when they can't make the repayments, that's when governments are changed. That's when health funding is cut. That's when education funding is cut. That's when you become a vassal, not just to the West, but to the Western banks. This is a slide towards fascism. You know, they say that they're going to generate 3,500 jobs in defence finance and international operations, specialised research and analysis. Now, we're spending all this money, and we're already spending all this money in defence. Who's going to pay these 3,500 jobs in defence finance? Because they're not going to be like your Uber driver on $25 an hour.
1: No, and also on analysis, what major defence company actually pays analysts anymore instead of just paying the AI company to provide that analysis for you?
0: Well, it'd be another company.
1: It'd just be another company.
0: And then these ones will be bashing each other over the head with their

0: analysis and reports.
1: And I think, like, you know, talking back to you know, looking at the IMF as an example, when we talked to Clinton Fernandez a couple of weeks ago, we spoke about the IMF and that the best way to control a country is to control its debt. And so we're talking
0: best about... Best way to control a person.
1: Best way to control a person, indeed. But I guess thinking about this is now it's military, specifically for military capability.
0: Yeah.
1: So that control is going to become through lending for military capability.
0: Which means that the companies will determine defence policy, all right? Because they say, no, we're not going to invest in this, but we will invest in that. Anyway, that's where we're up to. I might talk about the DSRB in depth in a future week, but that's all we have today.
1: That's all we have time for today. Don't forget, Radiothon's coming up. Get ready, and we'll be at you again next week. You're tuned to Community Radio 3CR.
0: Or then.
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4: 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Welcome to Radio MMT with Anne and Kev and Katie this week. How are you, Anne?
5: I'm well, Kevin. As you might have guessed, our dear listener might have guessed, I'm the one pressing the buttons today.
4: Well, it's all good. Like we all multitask around here. That's excellent. Katie, how are you?
6: I'm beside myself with happiness, sharing the studio with both of you at once. It's wonderful.
5: Oh, we love to have you here.
4: If you're beside yourself with happiness, I must be happiness because I'm beside
5: you. You are. You are leaving the world in a better place, Kev. I saw you untangling cables earlier.
4: Yeah, that's my OCD thing from tangled cables.
5: It's a useful thing, a bit of OCD.
4: Yeah. Hey, we're approaching Radiothon next month, but that's in June. I'm just giving listeners a heads up because
5: the merry month of June.
4: Yeah, because this station's incredibly poor. Like when you have a look at the spreadsheet, you wonder how the place actually survives. It's amazing.
5: Smell of an oily rag.
4: And we're the economics show and the macroeconomics show, so all the rich people listen to our show. So it's time they prepared themselves to dig deep. Just give that one a little mention. What we're going to talk about this. Do we need to recap on anything during the week? Has anything happened to anybody that is worthy of reporting at this particular stage? Winter came.
5: It got cold.
4: Yeah, it did. I was parked down by the beach, and I was told to leave town after Anzac Day by my brother because it gets cold, and it certainly did. There's that.
5: That'll teach you to stay in Melbourne.
4: Yeah, I'm stuck here with a job again. Okay, nothing to report. Let's discuss what we're going to talk about this week.
5: But I am very pleased that, Katie, you might start to become a regular.
6: Well, less occasional at the very least.
5: Less occasional. The less occasional Katie. I like it.
4: Yeah, that's good. It's evolving, which is very nice. Mm. This week we're speaking about the most complicated thing in economics, certainly for my mind, which is bonds.
5: B-O-N-D-S.
4: Bonds, but we're going to make bonds simple. We're going to simplify bonds. This has been a long journey for me. I have struggled with bonds my entire economic understanding. I didn't even know what bonds were when we first started.
5: No, not at all.
4: Yeah,
5: really?
4: I just went bonds. So we're going to discuss bonds this week. And I'm directing the conversation. which is always a bit dangerous.
5: Well, when you said bonds, all I could do was groan, so you...
4: And then we dragged Katie in because we needed...
5: You're going to become like our resident expert, I'm afraid to say.
6: Well, I mean, my only personal experience with bonds is that it's the word written on my socks, but...
5: That's true.
4: Okay, so if we're going to talk about bonds, we've got to get a couple of basics, go back to basics on a couple of things here. So, what I realised when I was researching bonds is that what's incredibly important is an understanding of the origins of money. As we've explained in some previous shows, money is a creation of government. So the government creates money through its central bank, the Reserve Bank of Australia, and it spends it into the economy. So it creates money by paying for things that it wants in the economy. And the army is a good example to use. I mean, it's a terrible example to use, but it's also a good example to use because most economies, sovereign economies that have their own currency also have their own army or law enforcement or something as an early kind of infrastructure thing that they put in place. So, our government will create money when it pays for soldiers. So the money moves from the government side of the ledger, the government sector, and as soon as a soldier is paid, there is money which is now on the non-government side of the ledger in the soldier's bank account. Mm-hmm. So we can see that there'll be an accounting entry on the government side saying that it's created $100, and there'll be a balance on a soldier's account that will say that he's received $100, and that's how 100 new dollars were created. They should probably pay soldiers more than $100, so it's probably more than that. So there we have money going into the economy. We went through this through previous episodes. We even had Bill Mitchell explaining some of this to us in previous episodes. So if you want a refresher on currency creation, you can just go back a few shows. We started this beginning of the year. We then talked about tax in previous in following episodes, and that's where the soldier might have had to pay $30 in tax. And so that $30 then went from the non-government side of the economy, that we'll call that the ledger of the non-government side, and it went back to the government side, and the government records that it's received $30 in tax, and that $30 is then removed from the economy that people can use. It's moved from the private sector economy, and so it's effectively extinguished. The private sector economy has lost $30 that it had before. Now the private sector economy only has $70 to deal with rather than the $100 it started off with. So when the government receives money, it's taken out of circulation, and when the government spends money, it's bringing new dollars into circulation. Hmm. Pretty basic. We're with us so far. Is this making sense?
5: I think I'm with you. Mm-hmm. Are you with him on that?
6: Yep. I'm on board.
5: Okay.
4: So there we have a government spending $100. It's received $30 in tax. There's $70 left. Now, the orthodox view is that every dollar... This is not our view, right? Because the orthodox view has a different understanding of the origins of money. And this is why it's a very kind of an important thing. The orthodox view says that all government spending needs to be funded by its citizens, and that if it spends $100, it needs to collect $100 in tax from the non-government side of the economy, which is us, the private citizens, and that will fund their operations, which from our point of view, from an MMT point of view, is insane, because the government made that $100. And if you taxed $100 back to pay for that, essentially you've removed all the money from the non-government side of the economy, which means they've got no money just to balance their books. But that's because the non-government, the orthodox view thinks that money comes from the private sector, not from the government.
6: Mm-hmm.
4: Well, they kind of do and they kind of don't. They kind of understand it, but they won't rationalise it. We'll get to that. Okay. Mm. So when we have this $70 left in the economy, the orthodox view is that that's money that the government needs to fund its operations. It's called a deficit. And when they can't collect the money in tax, they issue bonds to the...
5: There's that word, bonds.
4: They issue bonds to the equivalent of the deficit. And they say that that will fund the government operation, because then they'll have received $30 in tax, and they'll have received $70 in bonds. So that bond money goes from the non-government side of the economy over to the government side, which means it's taken out of circulation. And in the orthodox view, the government's got its $100, and the operation is fully funded.
5: So what this whole next hour is going to be is us arguing with the orthodox view about what the bonds are really doing.
4: Yeah, it's kind of like, for instance, you can see straight away in that simple example, if all that money that the government spent into the economy was then returned to the government, there'd be no money left in the economy. So the only way a bond can be the only way that deficits can be matched by bonds is because that there were previous deficits that have been left in the economy from previous government spending. I was about to say budgets, but Bill doesn't like that word. So so the government had spent into the economy for many decades before leaving all this money in the economy. So they can issue bonds, but that these days, at the same time as they're issuing new bonds, there are old bonds being redeemed and that money's being released back into the economy. So there's this constant cycle of money coming in and coming out. But the important thing to remember is that when money travels from the non-government side of the economy to the government side of the economy, from the, we call that the non-government sector, which is in our kind of experience as the private sector, and it also involves the overseas sector, but let's not get too confused. When any of that money goes back to the government side of the ledger, it's no longer available in circulation for people to use to buy things. It's been removed from the economy. So that's kind of like an important thing to get your head around. And the other thing is that we constantly hear that bonds are there to fund government spending. Yet if the government created the money before it received the bond, that just doesn't make sense. It's irrational.
5: But Katie, do you want to have a go at saying what the orthodox, who we disagree with, and the orthodox is just the mainstream, right? It's what the journalists and the politicians and...
4: Well, we're talking about Treasury. We're talking about the Australian government. People running the country on this irrational basis, but yeah.
6: Yeah, we're talking about the textbooks and all of that.
5: Mm.
6: But, well, I mean, the standard MMT... explanation of what bonds are is it's just instead of holding money in a bank account, you're earning practically no interest. You're holding your wealth in the form of a bond, which pays a teeny bit more interest. And if you can do that, why wouldn't you?
5: So that's the MMT view. And what do these crazy orthodox people think?
6: Well, I mean, they think that bonds are a revenue-raising exercise, which gives them the government sector additional spending capacity, which is nonsense because the bonds themselves are a financial asset. So they've taken the cash or the bank deposits, which are a government-issued financial asset, and replaced it with another government-issued financial asset to the same value, which also pays interest. So how on earth this can be giving the government additional spending capacity is like mysterious.
4: Well, it's a cognitive disconnect, really, isn't it? And this is the issue here, is that, you know, I said at the beginning that we need to understand where money comes from and that the government creates money, but we often hear that the private sector creates money. Well, that's just not true. The private sector uses money and it accumulates money and it can redistribute money, but it doesn't create the money. It's a currency user, not a currency creator. So it's kind of...
5: So what we're saying is that when the government issues, and we're talking federal government, when they issue bonds, and it's usually through the Treasury, so sometimes people call them Treasury bonds or Treasury securities, when they do that, it is not the government borrowing, and everyone else is going to tell you it is the government borrowing.
4: Now let's go with it though. Let's be the orthodox view, and and we're saying that that we have to match all government spending with money collected from the non-government sector, from the private sector. We've received 30 in tax, and and there's been bonds issued for 70. So those $70 in bonds then transfer from the non-government sector back to the government sector, and we have the $100 that's been spent is fully accounted for. However, with taxation, when you pay your $30 tax, that money moves to the other side of the ledger. There'll be a record of it. It's only a ledger. And there is no expectation that you're ever going to see that money again. If you pay tax, it's money that has gone from the non-government sector to the government sector. It's essentially been removed from circulation. We could almost say it's extinguished, except there is a record of it. And so what they're saying is that bonds achieve the same purpose. However, bonds have a set period of time. They have a maturity date. You might have a one-year bond, a three-year bond, a 10-year bond, I don't know. And what happens is that when the bond is redeemed, it then travels back from the government sector and back into the economy. So taxation stays on the government side, government sector. It's no longer available for use. It's removed from circulation, whereas bonds are only temporarily removed and then they go back again. So now how that could be said to balance the books, to me, has never made any sense. And it's not up to me to explain orthodox irrationality. Yeah. It's up to them to explain that, right. But that's what they reckon. And not only that, bonds attract interest. And so not only does it go back into the non-government sector and become part of the money supply, it actually creates more money in there through interest. Mm. So if anything, it's achieving the exact opposite of what it's supposed to do, which is balance the books from the orthodox point of view. It's actually created more imbalance. Mm. But that's their issue to explain, not ours. We understand where money comes from. We understand it doesn't come from the private sector. But they act like it does, even though they know that it doesn't. Because
5: That's the thing, isn't it? When you said before that you didn't even know what a bond was, I didn't know there was this whole argument about what the bonds are doing. So I'm wondering, should we get into why it's a terrible thing to kind of be issuing these bonds anyway?
6: It's a terrible thing to be issuing them without a reason, just as part of regular business.
5: Right.
6: I mean, traditionally, bonds were used not to fund finance spending, but to temporarily slow the amount of consumption in the private sector. Generally, say during a war, when you want to make tanks and aeroplanes instead of cars and refrigerators.
5: So there is a good reason for the federal government to issue bonds.
6: From time to time, if you're doing it for no good reason, then it's, as Warren Mosler, the founder of MMT, says, it's just basic income for people who already have money.
5: Why does he say that?
6: Because it's a stream of interest to people who, by virtue of the fact that they've purchased bonds, have nothing better to do with the money.
4: So there are other bonds, like there are government bonds and then there are private bonds. And so typically if you're, I don't know too much about private bonds, so I'm just speaking from very basic limited knowledge here, as I do with most things because, you know, I'm not a...
5: It's hearsay at this point that there are these other bonds.
4: But other bonds, like you might have a company that wants to raise funds for its operation and it will issue bonds and it'll say... Mm. Actually, I think this goes back to the 1700s, the 1800s, when the English Navy wanted to go pirating, they said it was off to explore, but it was actually to go out pillaging. They would sell bonds to fund the building of a ship, for instance. And if the ship was successful when it went off pirating, if it came back with a load of booty, you'd make some money. But if the ship was cannoned and sank to the bottom of the sea, you lost your money. So with bonds that are issued in the private market, there was risk. You would you could make a lot of money, or you could lose your dough. It just depend on how the operation went. Mm. With government bonds, the government bonds are issued by the issuer of the currency. So this is the same mob that makes the money is issuing the bonds. Mm. There's no risk that they can't meet the obligations of their bonds when they're redeemed.
5: Right.
4: If they're running incredible deficits, spending a lot, that doesn't stop them from redeeming the bond and paying the interest because they're never short because they're the currency creator. So a bond is 100% risk-free.
5: As long as the government's going to continue to exist, they can always pay back the principal and the yield on the bond.
4: Yeah, and I think this is where Warren Mosler had his... had his early revelations. Well, I think he made a bit of money on this years ago with the Italian lira, I think it was, before the euro. He understood that a government that issued its own currency could always honour its bond obligations and its interest payments. And there was all this talk about the Italian government, you know, about to fail and in economic trouble and their bonds were very risky. And he's going, well, they can't be risky because the Italian government is still issuing Italian currency and it can always pay. As a consequence, the interest rate on Italian bonds went up because it was seen as a high-risk venture.
5: Mm.
4: But if it's a sovereign currency that's issuing the bond and issues the currency, it's a zero-risk investment. Mm. And so I think that's how we got into...
5: So that's why it's basic income for rich people, because they're taking very little risk to earn a little bit of interest.
4: Yeah.
6: Yeah.
5: Mm.
4: And you can then apply that to... So we're talking about what are the use of bonds. Well, as Katie said... You can use bonds to delay the entry of money into your economy, like during World War II, as you were saying, you've got everybody being paid, soldiers being paid, full employment, anybody who has two arms, two legs, even one arm and two legs, or even one leg and two arms, whatever. If you could do anything, you were employed, everybody's getting paid. There's money flowing into the economy during World War II, hand over fist, and there's a shortage of supply. This is a recipe for inflation. Mm-hmm. So you've got constrained supply and enormous demand because everybody's cashed up. So one way of addressing that was to relieve people of their funds by offering them a good return, dressing it up as a patriotic thing to do. Mm-hmm. You take some money out of the economy temporarily, mm-hmm. And you say if everybody starts spending now, they're not going to have anything to spend it on. It's just going to disrupt the prices of everything. We'll give them five-year bonds, whatever, and hopefully the war will be finished by then, and then the money can start coming back into
5: and
4: the economy.
5: And they want to do that because they're earning a bit of interest. That's the incentive.
4: Yeah, yeah. Mm-hmm. But they dressed it up as if it was paying
5: patriotic.
4: For the war. Patriotic and paying for the, yeah. The war fund. But it wasn't. It was to spread the accumulation of money during dicey times
6: you were not paying for tanks and aeroplanes, you were being paid for the privilege of not buying anything else in the meantime. Right.
5: So even back then it was not funding government spending.
6: No,
4: and we need to keep repeating this. Bonds, like, if dear listeners, you're out there. A lot of you have a lot of expertise. If anybody can show us an example of where a bond has ever assisted the government in spending where it couldn't do that through issuing its own currency, we'd love to hear from you. But I don't think there's a single example of it. So I'll throw that challenge out there. You know, if the thing is, like, if I love being proven wrong, because it means I'm learning something. You know, so but. You know.
5: So the other reason, now we were talking earlier before the show, Katie, about the other reason why this idea that the Australian federal government, it's issuing these bonds under the full funding rule, even though it doesn't have to, but we're in this neoliberal era, so it does. So what would be another drawback or negative or downside of the government doing this when it doesn't have to?
6: Well, it gives... gives the private sector a whole bunch of collateral that they can use to do borrowing and investment, which sounds like it might be a good thing. But what happened after the war, when the private sector found itself flooded with a whole lot of bonds and still with not much in the way of spending opportunities, is that the financial sector went from just plain ordinary Main Street banks to a wider proliferation of non-bank financial institutions which could use bonds as a funding mechanism, as collateral in loans, so they could issue loans by giving the borrowers money which the institutions themselves had borrowed, but at a cheaper rate than they were lending at.
5: You said non-bank sector. What's a non-bank?
6: So that would be things like investment banks, mutual funds of various kinds.
4: Like building societies and that sort of thing?
6: Building societies, not so much. But these were institutions that nominally worked the way that the mainstream thinks that banks work, by taking money from wealthy people and lending it out to worthy investments.
5: Right.
6: But having this storehouse of bonds as loan collateral means that instead of getting their money from people who had loose cash on hand,
5: yeah,
6: and looking for a place to do something profitable with it, they found the source of cash in doing their own lending. So so lending begets lending begets lending.
5: So they're creating all this credit when they don't really have the dollars behind it.
6: Yeah, yeah. Well, they don't need to have the dollars behind it because my introduction to the world of finance was in my very first job. I worked in a mailroom, and towards the end of the day, we were sent up to the Treasury Department, because working for a large multinational corporation, they know they're done spending for the day. And the last thing they want to do is leave the funds overnight in a bank where it's going to earn very little interest. They want to go off and buy some other, you know, financial instrument that's going to earn them more interest. So the end of the day is a mad scramble to not lose money by leaving it in the bank. And what happened after the war, and especially after after financial deregulation in the 80s, was that mad scramble got sort of amplified to this extraordinary degree where, you know, the financial sector really doesn't hold any cash in their kitty anymore, because they know that when they want to lend, they can just borrow the funds that they lend out.
4: So one thing which I've sort of been wondering about is that, and this ties into that, is that if all the money that the government introduces into the economy is done through deficits, and all of those deficits are matched with bonds, it means that all of the money that enters the economy is then turned into a financial product, as opposed to, is that necessarily in the public good? It all has to be rinsed through, has to be rinsed through through bonds, which are issued to investment companies, and this is how government created money enters the economy. It's financialized. It's turned into some sort of financial instrument. When money, the government creates money, the primary purpose for that, we would say, is that it should be for the public good, that the government should be building roads, building hospitals, building schools, doing good things for their community. But the way that that money enters the economy is through bonds, which are bought by investment companies, who then take risks and are doing all this, you know, financial stuff. And it's all very capitalist. It's not, you know, it's not necessarily for the public good. It's to make money. It's driven by profit. And that's the entry point of Australian dollars into the economy. I don't think that's a good thing.
5: It's not. I think it was like you know, the creation of money has to happen by running the gauntlet of these of the private sector, in a way.
4: Yeah, it's sort of like before anybody else gets it, we're going to give it to all these you know, capitalist mobs who are trying to make a profit from it, and there's the foundation for your economy. Well,
5: it's like, well, they're talking about, you know, we'll probably talk about this later, they're talking about the NDIS costing the government too much money. So it's like every time someone who's qualifies to receive the NDIS get a few dollars from the government, those few dollars also got washed through this process of creating bonds so that some rich person can get some interest.
4: And it sets up this mindset that money must create profit, and that's what it's for. When money's not there to make profit, the profit, as we've discussed on this show many, many times, profit just screws everything up. You know, if you can't do anything unless it's profitable. The NDIS isn't profitable, so we need to throw 160,000 people off the scheme. Yeah. Who says that's a good idea? I mean, this is government money, and they're saying, oh, no, it needs to meet these financial targets. Well, that's baked into the system, because money enters it's just the way we think, you know. Well, it's not the way we think. It's the way the orthodox understanding of money is, that there's money is an instrument to make more money, and the aim of money is to become as profitable as you can, to make yourself as comfortable as you can, to shield yourself from the risks that involved that exist in the economy because of your profit making ventures, you know, creating scarcity and putting people at risk. It's a feedback, you know.
5: I think what we're trying to do is have every time you hear them say taxpayer money is paying for something, instead think to yourself, public money is paying for something. And then now what we're seeing is, like, the private sector or the capitalists, they've hijacked the process almost of creating money. I don't know if you would go that far.
6: Oh, yeah. I mean, okay. without a
4: problem. You said that so confidently, Eric, can you go further?
6: No, I mean, imagine living in a town that has six pawnbrokers in it, which is not uncommon these days. You take your watch to the closest pawnbroker to you, and he gives you a bit of money. In return, you'll come back on payday and give him a bit more money to get the watch back. But it doesn't end there. He goes over to the next pawnbroker, gives him the watch, in return for a little bit of money and paying back some more later. So he's got some money which he can then lend out to other people. Then the second pawnbroker goes to the third pawnbroker, and eventually, for as we get to the end of the chain, all six pawnbrokers, the watches pass through their hands, and six loans rather than one have been generated by that one watch. The problem is that if one of those pawnbrokers can't redeem the watch,
4: the whole thing falls over.
6: The whole thing falls to bits.
5: Well, on that note, speaking of money, shall we take a break? And people are going to be appealing for money.
4: Sure.
5: And then we'll see what we've got when we come back with Radio MMT on 3CR Community Radio.
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1: Economics for the rest of us.

0: Yeah, it's your fault for being poor. And that was Poor by Jesse Wells.
1: Yeah. There she goes again. It's a good song, you know. Love Jesse Wells. It's almost worth playing twice.
0: It is, but we won't.
1: Okay, so now where are we going with Bonds from here? I think it's worth mentioning that Bonds used to serve a purpose, and I don't have a good understanding of this. I just know that people who know far more than I do say that when we had a gold standard or when we had our dollar attached to the US dollar, bonds were used to maintain parity for some. I've had it explained to me a number of times, and I do remember at the time when it's telling me, and it makes lots of sense, and then I walk out of the room and it just evaporates. Do you know anything about this, Katie?
2: Oh, well, I mean, yeah. In principle, if you have an open promise to supply gold for every dollar that somebody has, whenever they just rock up at the central bank and say, give me my gold, please, you want to minimise people's opportunity to do that. So giving them an interest-bearing asset instead means that you don't have to cover absolutely every dollar you issue with gold in the vault, which is very sensible.
1: Because that was the arrangement, wasn't it? You could legally, when there's a gold standard, you could legally rock up to the appropriate department at Treasury and say, here's my $100, give me $100 worth of gold. That was the kind of...
2: That was in principle the deal.
1: Yeah.
2: In practice, you might have had a bit of difficulty doing it.
1: But, yeah. But to avoid that, they issued bonds as another way of doing it. And there are a whole other range of reasons for this. Bill Mitchell's explained it to me. Stephen Hale's explained it to me. I sit there and I go, yeah, and I do understand at the time. I go, nod. But it's historic, right? As soon as in 1983, when Paul Keating floated the dollar, all of those reasons for holding bonds with a parity with the US dollar and gold standards evaporated. They ceased to be. Mm. So, but the idea was handy for the orthodox to hang on to, and this is because that constrained government spending. It put the reins on what the government could and couldn't do. Now, if you're a neoliberal fascist exploiter, as most people who control this economy are, they like it when the government has the reins on it, and so they use bonds and government debt to constrain government spending. You know, this is why they keep on saying, oh, the government's in debt, we can't afford to do this, we can't afford to do that, we'll do it for you instead.
0: Because if the government spent, they might spend it on services for people, and then people wouldn't be so desperate they would take any job that these capitalists will offer them at exploitative wages and terrible conditions.
1: Yeah, you know, and anything that the government has done, well, the private sector can do better, so how about we just privatise everything and chuck it over our way? So it's in the neoliberal profit-driven model's favour to maintain this myth of government debt. We should talk about what government debt actually is. Okay, so if we go back to the beginning of this show, what we're saying is that all government spending needs to be matched with dollars that are returned to the government from the non-government sector. The government spends $100, it needs to collect $100. That's what they say. That's not what we say. We say that's insane, right? Let's be perfectly clear about that. So effectively what they're saying, and we understand that the government creates all the currency, so what they're effectively asking for is a tax rate of 100%.
2: Yeah.
1: So, and by their true unadulterated vision of returning all money to the government that's been spent by the government, that means they would have to collect all the money in the economy and send it back to the government, and the books would be squared, right? Now,
0: what would that do? Well, that would leave no money in the economy.
1: Do you know, we'd turn into a post-communist society. We would then enter anarchy with a post-monetary society. So what these capitalists...
0: That's the shortcut.
1: ...are actually suggesting is that we turn to communism, which I'm all in favour of. I think that would
0: be... fully automated luxury communism or whatever it is?
1: Yeah, yeah. Yeah.
2: Without the luxury, yeah.
1: Anyway, if we take a more current version of what government debt is, government debt is equal to the amount of bonds on hand. And so if you think about
0: that's
1: bonds...
0: That's the definition of the government debt.
1: Yeah. And this came back to an example of this was the Howard and Costello years from the late 90s and the early 2000s, where they eliminated government debt. What they meant by that was that they had redeemed all of the bonds on hand.
2: Well, they came close. They came jolly close.
1: Yeah, I thought they did, and they had to pass special legislation because all of these institutions that require need bonds for their existence, all of these investment opportunities, needed bonds in their portfolio mix, and because they didn't have it, they had to get special legislation passed so that the government could issue bonds, even though there was no deficits and they had no need to. Yeah. So
2: it was a case of the metaphorical pawnbrokers having nothing left to pawn.
1: Yeah.
2: So the supply of private credit, which we all depend on, just dried up, around 2002-03, the amount of government securities in circulation went from about 20% of GDP down to less than 5%.
1: Less than 5%, yeah. And I know that they declared that they there was a date, I think it was around 2005, 2006, they said they'd eliminated the government debt that had been all paid back. Well, that's all good and well, but what happens with a bond is a bond is redeemed, and as soon as it's redeemed, it then enters that money enters back into circulation on the non-government side of the ledger, the economy, which is the stuff we use. So all of the bonds that have been redeemed prior to the bonds that were currently on issue, they're ignored. They're taken away from that equation. Apparently, that money is allowed to stay in the economy. It's not part of government debt, even though it was, paid into the economy by the government. They say so. Their method was wrong anyway. So even by their own methodology, the idea of government debt is wrong. It doesn't make any sense. And look, any time any of you orthodox economists want to explain to us your origin story of money, I'd love to hear it because. Again, if we're wrong, we'll learn something. But we've been over this a few times. So this idea of government debt—it serves a profit-driven neoliberal agenda to constrain government from spending, to make it sound like they're in debt, so that they can take over the operations and run the economy.
2: Yeah, yeah. So, well, I mean, at this point around the turn of the century, the government sort of it's in the budget papers from that year. The government had a decision to make whether or not to actually pay off the debt, which means killing the secondary market in government securities, which effectively means killing off the non-bank financial sector because they've got nothing to use as collateral for raising their own funds, which they then go and lend out. It was a choice between achieving the long-held dream of eliminating the debt, or at the expense of killing the private financial system, which had expanded massively since deregulation in the 80s and was very, very profitable.
1: And I just love the irony that the methods that they're taking to abide by their profit-driven agenda then undermine the whole model of their profit-driven agenda, because by removing bonds, they remove the crucial instrument that these financial institutions need to take other risks when they've got this risk-free management in their portfolio.
2: So the government was forced to conclude that all this nasty government debt was actually good after all.
1: And not just good, essential, so they find another way around it,
0: Essential for a bloated, parasitic financial sector.
1: Yeah, yeah.
2: Indeed.
1: But when you follow that, like whoever has the money, whoever creates the money has the power. So long as this myth is continued that the money comes from wealthy enterprises, from the private sector, that they create money, and we hear this all the time, we need private enterprise to make the money that we need in the economy. That's where the power lies. People will always chase the money. They'll go, right, this is where the decisions are made. So if there's a perception that the private sector is making money and driving the economy, they then get to influence policy decisions. And that's why we hear that we need business to succeed. We need to have good, strong, profitable entrepreneurs who are making money for the rest of the economy. And that what do you call it, that perception is, that misperception, that mythology is created by making sure that people don't understand that the government creates money. If they understood that the government creates money, then all the policy decisions, all the power bases, all that political power would shift back to the government, which is where it should be.
0: But, well, what I'm learning from what even Katie's saying now is that I'm really seeing how that capitalist class is writing itself into the processes, isn't it, of government currency creation and managing the economy.
2: Yeah.
0: I mean, they must have been able to sort of, back then during the Costello surpluses, they must have been able to make the argument, oh, we're actually essential to the economy, so you need to keep us going.
2: yes, indeed, and which makes those institutions essentially agents of government. Mm. It is public policy to make the rich richer.
0: Right.
2: In well, so many ways.
1: It's working quite well too. It's it's sort of I always get a bit depressed when I think about this. We've talked about what would you do if you came by a massive amount of money. You know, let's hear about these big tax lotto wins or something. So let's say you win $100 million, right, and you want to promote our cause. What would you do? The spending that is done by the conservatives, the people in power, just dwarfs anything that I can think of. They've got all these institutes set up. They've got like the Cato Institute. They've got the Heritage Foundation. Yes. All of these. What are the ones in the
0: Atlas Network?
1: The Atlas Network. Yeah. The IPA. All these mobs. You know, Tim Wilson was in that mob. He's my local member down where we just got back in again. Mm-hmm. You know, they've got all the finances and the resources to create these bogus institutions that support their mythology, and it's when it's done with such consistency and with such backing, it's very persuasive.
0: Yeah.
1: The problem is
0: it's hard to turn this sort of stuff into a campaign issue, isn't it? To say, for example, I often hear the MMT economists say that we really should not be issuing bonds when we're spending. Would that be right?
2: Yep. In fact, the idea is, without any sensible reason to do otherwise, there's no reason for the government to be paying any interest on anything.
0: Mm.
1: What happens if we let's just go through the exercise. What happens if we remove bonds? Let's say no more bonds. We're just not going to do it. What would be the repercussions of that?
2: Decision making about where spending gets allocated would fall back into the hands of the democratically accountable government rather than in the hands of institutions accountable to their shareholders or owners in the case of private companies.
1: I sort of think about, like, this is my own personal selfish thoughts on what happens to bonds. Is I'm approaching the retirement age. I'm going to be accessing my superannuation in the next few years, and I know that that superannuation fund probably has a fair percentage of bonds in their portfolio. What happens to my superannuation fund?
2: Well, that's a question of how do we get there from here when it comes to eliminating the private financial sector is how do we do it without harming the interests of people who are dependent on these private funds for their for their retirement security?
1: Yeah. I was reading something on this afternoon that the superannuation funds were set up to, you know, to enable people to have a comfortable retirement, but they've now turned into this beast which needs to be fed by workers. So it's kind of flipped. It's rather than the superannuation companies serving their customers, their customers need to serve the superannuation funds, which now have trillions of dollars and carry high risk. They've now got to start offshoring the money because there's nowhere left to invest it in Australia. Mm. So it's turned into this beast which needs to be fed the whole time. And what occurs to me is, and then you've got disruptions in the world like Putin and Trump and all this sort of stuff going on. So my superannuation, my future is now dependent on maniacs in the world and what they do with oil and the rest of it. And this goes back to previous conversations we've had about Keating privatising the retirement of people onto themselves. if these funds are going to collapse, or they're going to have to be honest and take their own risks without relying on government bonds as this 100% guaranteed part of their portfolio mix, it means that governments would need to be more responsible for the welfare of their population rather than outsourcing it to these financial institutions. And I'd be happier with that.
2: I mean, from our point of view, I think it's very hard to argue that what we have at the moment is more efficient than just giving pensioners the money they need when they need it.
1: Yeah, and proper money, not some sort of bare subsistence existence, you know?
2: Yeah.
1: Yeah, we're perfectly capable of doing it. Obviously, the money's there. It's entered the economy. It's just all gone into superannuation funds. So why couldn't the government just handle that directly? Why do we need a financial institution to be some sort of intermediary to people's kind of retirement security? That just seems like everything else. And this goes back to the previous conversation. When all the money in the economy enters through these financial institutions, we all become players in a big, you know, financial investment economy, when it doesn't need to be that way. But we just take it for granted because that's how money is operated these days. It's bizarre.
0: So if we weren't selling bonds, and if we weren't selling federal government treasury bonds at all, then there would have to be some kind of a transition that would be like a safety net to collect or to save the people like who do have, like, them, you know, the average household that does have investments or whatever.
1: Because not all of these financial institutions are evil. Some are, I'm sure.
0: It's the way money has pooled, and when it pools in big ways, then you end up with power blocks, right? You end up with people able to lobby the federal government to get laws written in their favour to create things like, yes, we must have full funding.
1: It's kind of interesting with the unions being involved with superannuation. I know that the Conservative parties didn't like that, because now all of a sudden you've got these so-called left-wing organisations which are in charge of large amounts of money, the industry super funds. That's not something that the conservative orthodoxy was at all comfortable with. But I wonder whether that's been corrupted.
2: I think it's certainly resulted in a sort of union system where the purpose of being in a union is the superannuation fund, and maybe if you're lucky a wine of the month club, and unions don't see it as their business anymore to represent workers.
1: Yeah, it's all like I say, everything becomes financialized as opposed to looking after the public good. Look, I'm sure that we know that there are some good union people out there. We meet with them and their hearts are in the right places. But they're now controlled by a system which has been financialised, which is profit-driven. And for them to do the best for their members, they have to enter into all of these schemes and these investment kind of organisations, as opposed to being able to deal with these things more directly, which is just the same. It's the same with everything. Everything gets turned into, well, we'd like to help you, but we've got to make sure that this venture is profitable, and therefore we need to have a mix in our portfolio which involves this, and that needs to be that, and there you are. You're stuck in it.
0: So to sum up, Kevin.
1: Yes.
0: Why do people need to know about bonds?
1: Well, they don't really. This is the thing. It's kind of like... Bonds serve no purpose. All that the listener needs to take away from this discussion is that bonds do nothing to fund government spending. That is a complete myth. And I repeat, if somebody can show me one example where one bond has stopped a currency issuing government from issuing currency to meet that demand, let me know. But it doesn't exist. But bonds serve these other purposes, and as we become more and more capitalist, they become more and more intertwined in this whole profit-driven way that we run our economy, as opposed to that money being used directly for the public good. It's all going to be rinsed through some profit-making venture before they're happy to release it into the public, you know, where it should be.
0: So when we've got these financialized institutions running the economy, one thing I think of is, Maybe if they didn't have so much money, we wouldn't see all these big server farms being built. And instead, we might be seeing some more public housing.
2: Oh, yes. That's a subject for another show, I think.
1: Yeah, I mean, let's take the example of, say, a superannuation fund gets involved in building public housing, which is... could be a way that a labor orientated government might approach such a project. They might say, look, you know, we can't have government spending going directly into this anymore because we're now captured by neoliberal, and sometimes I think captured by neoliberalism with a little bit too much enthusiasm, especially these days. Be interesting to see what happens to the budget coming up, which we're talking about next week a bit. Yeah, you might see a Labor government saying, rightio, well, we're going to get the superannuation funds involved in funding the building of public housing, but they'll probably call it social housing.
2: Social housing, community housing.
1: Put a bit of a mix in it and throw a few profit incentives in there, and the whole thing will get diluted, you know, like it always does. Whereas it'd just be better if the government just built public housing like they used. A little bit too much enthusiasm, especially these days. Be interesting to see what happens to the budget coming up, which we're talking about next week a bit. Yeah, you might see a Labor government saying, rightio, well, we're going to get the superannuation funds involved in funding the building of public housing, but they'll probably call it social housing.
2: Social housing, community housing.

0: pension isn't a retirement pension, it's an age pension, which I was listening to a seminar the other day because I've been investigating this. And so it's just saying if you've reached this age, it's not contingent on this, but you've been in society long enough, we're going to give you a hand looking after you because you're getting old. And I am getting old, Anne. My back hurts. I'm a handy man. Stop pretending that I don't hurt. I fix things. I've been over. I'm in my 60s and I'm still fixing things and lifting things, and it's harder, right? Yes. And so I could use a bit of assistance.
1: A bit of a helping hand.
0: Yeah,
1: yourself.
0: Yeah. Mm-hmm. And that doesn't need to be reliant on some investment scheme that's going to turn a profit for me to do that. It's just like we can do this as a community. So you give people in there who are a bit aged to earn money. They spend it. The economy's better off. Good.
1: Done. Katie, it's been lovely seeing you. Kevin, lovely seeing you in person.
0: You're kicking us off.
1: Yeah, I'm getting rid of us because Mafalda is coming right up.
0: Mafalda's coming up. Now, Radiothon is also coming up, so don't forget that. And we'll talk about the budget probably next time.
2: I tell you another thing that's coming up. Sunday morning, our dear friend and colleague Jesse and I will be appearing on the Local Food Connections program to talk about supermarkets.
1: You're working on 3CR.
0: You're working on other shows, Katie.
2: I'm
0: I can't believe
1: okay.
0: it.
1: Okay. I'm going to
2: I'm making friends.
0: You guys
2: Jed.
0: Can do it. You're diplomatic. Branching out. Jeez.
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3: We thank all our guests.
0: And we thank economist Professor Bill Mitchell and his MMTED.org, educating the masses on modern monetary theory.
3: And thank you to our listening listeners for listening. And I thank you, Kevin.
0: And I thank you, Anne. So what's planned for next week?
3: Kevin, there is still so much to talk about. We've got to expose all this rotten economics.
0: Well, that's good, and I get it. Do you reckon we could use a bit more music?
3: Well, I made a list of all these terrible economic theories. Like, I've heard of the theory of comparative advantage, or the quantity theory of money, or the loanable funds theory.
0: Have you heard of a band called Single Gun Theory? Like, they're a really good band. I'm sure there's a whole range of, like, macroeconomic music that I could bring into the show.
3: Yeah, but we really need to do marginal productivity theory, not to mention the natural rate of unemployment and the money multiplier.
0: You've got a pretty good singing voice. I play bass. Bill, he plays guitar. I reckon we could form a macroeconomic band. Like, we could deliver this whole message by music.
3: Well, we could call the band the Permanent Income Hypothesis, or the Ricardian Equivalence, or Rational Expectations.
0: I think we're onto something here. We're trying to make macroeconomics more interesting to the masses. We're going to, like, form this band and sing it to them. And we're going to bring the economists in. We're going to get musical.
3: We're going to do the regression theory of money to music.
0: That will work. That's good. Regression theory of money. What rhymes with regression? Regression, depression, institution. There's a world of opportunity here. Got legs. This is going to work. You know Bill's going on the guitar. Like, you'll be straight on.
3: Uh-huh.
0: Have you ever sung before in a band?

0: Queremos reconocer a la gente Wurundjeri de la Nación Kulin como los guardianes tradicionales de la tierra en que vivimos y trabajamos. 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
5: Infórmate bien. 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
1: The show you are listening to is a Salam radio show repeat, so keep in mind some of the events that are mentioned in the show might not be on and are outdated.

0: Salam Radio Show acknowledges that the land from which we're broadcasting is the land of the Wurundjeri people of the Kulin Nation. The colonial project is ongoing and continues to disenfranchise First Nation people. I recognize that sovereignty has never been ceded and like to pay my respect to elders past, present, and emerging. Always was, always will be Aboriginal land.
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3: 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I hope you're taking care as you tune in. This is a show that unearths and highlights the sounds and stories from the Swana region, its diasporas and beyond. And if you haven't figured it out already, I'm your host, Rakaya. Excited to be back for my monthly slot here on 3CR and with Salam Radio. I hope you're outside somewhere in this very, very pleasant weather, wherever, whatever you're up to. On the show today, lots of new music I'm excited to share with you. I'll be playing you a range of new releases by Cairo-based Onzi, as well as local rapper talent Miko Mal, as well as some new music from our favourite ever DJ Plead from his new album Be Born Again. Might play more than just a track off that one. As well as some featured tracks from a compilation curated by Beirut-based Hi-Hats Records. And this is a very special project that came together in the last month to help raise funds for Lebanese displaced families in the wake of the Israeli attacks on Lebanon that still continue despite a ceasefire. And later on the show, if we've got time, I'll play you some music from Nadal Shazli, as well as sounds from Rosma and New and so many more. But just to kick off, we'll play this track from Logical Dawood and be back soon.
4: كل ودن قدام ايد محطوطه بعناية وانا بحلق في المراية ببقى مركز على قفايا بسأل نفسي ازاي وصلت ازاي عرفت انها متاهة قابلت فيها وشوش بتدعي الامانة ازاي بيشفطوا صراهم من السذاجة بيحطموك وانت بتبني ليهم 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

for listening to Getting Me. That there was new track by Miko Mal. A lot of you might recognize him more by his previous name, Babyface Mal. And just before I played you his new track, came out a couple months ago, we heard their Yardub, which was a release by him back in 2022. Hands down, maybe one of my favorite hip-hop tracks to come out of this country. Miko Mal is of course based in Nam, but is an half Egyptian, half Turkish artist, and yeah, weaves a lot of Arabic and Turkish lyrics in his music, but independent of that, just a huge talent, and I'm really excited to see more music from him this year, inshallah. And at the top of that bracket, we heard the track Fil Ahdan Tarikh, In the Arms of History, by Logical Dawood, who is an artist out of Syria. You're tuned in to Salam Radio here on 3CR Radical Radio. 855 is the station, AM is the station. And you can, of course, stream us live on 3cr.org.au. You're here with Rakaya. I'm one of the hosts of Salam, and I'm just taking you through 2 hours of a lot of new music that's come out. From the list in front of me, I'm looking at a lot of hip-hop, trap, a lot of artists out of Egypt. I feel like they're just so much good music coming out of there. And speaking of new music out of Egypt, I'm going to play you one fresh off the press by Onsi, Cairo-based trap artist. This one is called Baba Fenn.

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4: 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I'm a proud Yoruba, Jajarong, Kalkadoon, and Yirrindali Aboriginal Sovereign Woman. 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
7: When I say quiet, it was quiet on the radios at that time, but my mind wasn't quiet.
8: I start having this very emotional escalation that started inside of me that seemed completely foreign. And the closer I got to the object, the more emotional I got.
9: So sad or ominous, or how it was, would you describe it?
8: It was beautiful. It was a beautiful feeling. Fuck, but it's so weird. It's like that, it's like that minor chord as a kid. It's like that sad beauty. It's like a first, a minor, third, and a fifth.

It was beautiful. It was a beautiful feeling. Fuck, but it's so weird. It's like that, it's like that minor chord as a kid. It's like that sad beauty. It's like a first, a minor third, and a fifth.

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It was like a feminine energy that was loving and sad. I don't know what it was, but the closer I got, the more intense it got.

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0: G'day, Troy Cassidaly here. 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

0: when I say quiet, it was quiet on the radios at that time. But my mind wasn't quiet.
1: I start having this very emotional escalation that started inside of me that seemed completely foreign. And the closer I got to the object, the more emotional I got.
2: So sad or ominous, would you describe it?
1: It was beautiful. It was a beautiful feeling. Fuck, man, it's so weird. It's like that, it's like that minor chord as a kid. It's like that sad beauty. It's like a first, a minor third, and a fifth.

0: indicate anything?
1: I didn't get a message other than, like, I just felt like I was in the presence of my mother. It was like a feminine energy that was loving and sad. I don't know what it was, but the closer I got, the more intense it got.

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3: Hi, my name is Miss Kinnan. I'm a proud Yorta Yorta, Jajarong, Kalkadoon and Yirrindali Aboriginal Sovereign Woman. And you're listening to 3CR, guys. Check in with your friends. Make sure you guys are going good. And also stick up for what's right, yeah? Free Palestine.

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1: A 3CR supporter. No.
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0: the state Labor government has begun works on demolishing Melbourne's 44 public housing towers to be replaced with private housing. 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

0: The Footscray United Cricket Club is seeking financial sponsors and players to ensure it continues to provide valuable community support. The club participates in the Victorian Turf Cricket Association and has been successfully engaging local youth for over 93 years. Until recently, the club proudly fielded junior teams, something it is keen to reintroduce. 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

The law is part of our everyday lives, including when we buy something, use a service, have a job, or rent a house. 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

0: the state Labor government has begun works on demolishing Melbourne's 44 public housing towers to be replaced with private housing. Already, hundreds of residents have been displaced, often into unsuitable homes under duress.
1: The towers on Racecourse Road, Flemington, have become Homes Victoria work sites, while the families still living in the buildings are being treated appallingly.
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0: The state Labor government has begun works on demolishing Melbourne's 44 public housing towers to be replaced with private housing. Already hundreds of residents have been displaced, often into unsuitable homes under duress.
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The law is part of our everyday lives, including when we buy something, use a service, have a job, or rent a house. 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

Did you know that Western Sahara is Africa's last colony? The issue of Western Sahara was raised in the Eddie Mabo case referencing Terra Nullius. Western Sahara is illegally occupied by Morocco. Indigenous Sahrawis are denied their right to self-determination. France continues to veto United Nations human rights observation in Western Sahara. Sahrawi people are being killed by Israeli drones. Like to learn more? Become informed. Become an Australia Western Sahara Association member at awsa.org.au. Australian Western Sahara Association is a 3CR supporter. Mm-hmm.

Every time I let it slip, every time we bump and grind, I feel like a mother with a baby.

0: they're eyeing off an estate which is in perfectly good condition. It just happens to have bay views and a lot of open space.
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0: They're eyeing off an estate which is in perfectly good condition. It just happens to have bay views and a lot of open space.
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Joy pales beside our sacred bond, grandmother, in the quiet depths of my soul. Your love is my compass, guiding, steadfast, an anchor amidst the storm, my foundation, solid and true. I feel truly blessed by fate that I am your grandchild, my brown-eyed beacon of home. Your love, my cherished inheritance, a beacon so bright, outshining golden plate and spoon. 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And like autumn leaves that swirl in the wind, my love for you is a vibrant tapestry, ever-changing yet beautifully constant. Love between grandmother and granddaughter is forever.

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Stand with the IWST and injured workers. Demand a system that is centred on recovery, dignity, and

0: safety. 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IWST is a 3CR supporter. Do you work in a brothel, massage shop, escort agency, fetish house or dungeon, cam studio or porn set, sauna, short-time hotel, outdoors or on the street, or in any other space where sex work happens? Recent changes to Victorian sex work laws mean that sex workers now have more options for how and where we can work and who we can work with.
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Joy pales beside our sacred bond, grandmother, in the quiet depths of my soul. 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

Has Centrelink made a decision you disagree with? Most Centrelink decisions can be appealed up to 3 times. Examples of decisions you can appeal include whether you're eligible for a payment, cancellation or suspension of your payment, how much you get paid, and Centrelink debts. One of the most common Centrelink decisions appealed are Centrelink debts. Centrelink will say you owe a debt if the staff determine you've been paid more than you should have. Debts can occur for a variety of reasons. In some instances, if there's been an administrative error or if you have special circumstances, you may not have to repay that debt. The appeal process is free, but time limits can apply and will affect your entitlement to back payment. Social Security Rights Victoria is a specialist community legal centre providing Victorians free advice to help you understand your Centrelink issues and the appeal processes. 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

Has Centrelink made a decision you disagree with? Most Centrelink decisions can be appealed up to 3 times. Examples of decisions you can appeal include whether you're eligible for a payment, cancellation or suspension of your payment, how much you get paid, and Centrelink debts. One of the most common Centrelink decisions appealed are Centrelink debts. Centrelink will say you owe a debt if the staff determine you've been paid more than you should have. Debts can occur for a variety of reasons. In some instances, if there's been an administrative error or if you have special circumstances, you may not have to repay that debt. The appeal process is free, but time limits can apply and will affect your entitlement to back payment. 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

0: Hello, and welcome to this week's edition of Stick Together. I'm Amy Ciara, and my pronouns are she, her, and they, them. And you're listening to the only national program focusing on union news, workers' stories, and social justice issues. 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On the stolen lands of the Kulin Nation, we pay our respects to their elders, past, present, and emerging, and acknowledge that sovereignty was never ceded. Today, we hear from Tash Walk, Secretary of the Australian Services Union Victoria and Tasmania Branch, on a historic campaign happening in Melbourne. Following that, we hear a statement from Dave Ball, Secretary of the Victorian Branch of Maritime Union Workers Australia. We now go to the interview with Tash.
1: My name's Tash. I'm the Branch Secretary of the Australian Services Union, Victorian and Tasmanian Authorities and Services Branch. Most of our members work in local government. Our second biggest division is community sector, and then our membership and our coverage is quite varied beyond that. But local government in Victoria and in Tasmania is our biggest industrial division. Obviously, we have quite a bit going on there at the moment, so thank you for the opportunity to kind of share that. Members will really appreciate the solidarity and the interest in what they're doing. Our branch has really done a lot of work with members around, you know, trying the new multi-employer bargaining laws. So we got our first multi-employer agreement up in local government between two regional councils sort of late last year. And then we've got another cluster of eight metro councils that are all involved in that bargaining stream. They are at the point now where they are about to take a whole combined 24-hour strike on Tuesday, the 5th of May. So that'll be eight councils worth of workers or ASU members at those eight councils that will all walk off the job at the same time on Tuesday, which we believe is pretty historic action, and really members haven't had the capacity to do that for decades and decades, you know, to walk off together in that kind of way. It's strategically timed, so it is intended to time in with when the state budget is being handed down. Obviously, there's a whole lot of actions that members are participating in their local communities as well that are a lot about visibility. We've had some waste bans, parking bans. We had our waste workers members walk off the job on the 7th of April as well. There's lots of other activity that's going on, but, you know, obviously really big, important action is coming up on Tuesday. Yeah. So multi-employer bargaining did exist in the legislation previously, but it had a whole lot of limitations to it. So we've got a number of community sector subsector, you know, multi-employer agreements that exist under the old system and then one under the new system. The new system and the legislative changes that came in a couple of years ago enable things like being able to take protected industrial action in the context of multi-employer bargaining. One of the biggest benefits that we think comes from it is that the agreement cannot be put out to a vote unless the union says so. So it means that workers on the ground are making that informed choice about, you know, we are either happy with the deal or we're done, we're ready, you know, to accept what's on the table. And that's the point in time at which the agreement goes out to a vote. So oftentimes in single enterprise bargaining, what we see is employers kind of, you know, holding out, waiting until just before, you know, Christmas and the summer holidays, waiting until like seasonal numbers affect, you know, the voting pool or something like that. And that, you know, they just put it out to the vote and try and kind of starve workers out, essentially. So what this means is that that agreement, like, can't be put out to the vote at the same time as we're trying to run a protected action ballot vote, or, you know, like, just spreading, you know, members' resources, you know, really thin in terms of organising. And certainly we've been in that position lots of times before where, you know, we're running a no vote and we're trying to get a protected action ballot up. And it's pretty confusing and it's a lot of, you know, a lot of work in a short space of time, and it's, you know, it can be pretty tricky. So this is a massive benefit that it is in workers' hands when that agreement goes out to the vote. And obviously just having that power of multiple workplaces coming together. Councils are obviously incredibly similar workplaces. So industrially, they're quite similar agreements. They all have the same classification structure. Every single council, when we sit down and bargain with them, talks about how the rate capping policy of the state government impacts their capacity to hand down what, you know, a fair pay kind of outcome. So we hear that, members have been hearing that, you know, for nigh on 10 years now when that policy was reintroduced. So there's a lot of similarity between, you know, those kinds of workplaces. And really what we've seen employers try and do initially with that regional multi-employer agreement and then again with the metro one is put up lots of objections to try and stop workers from bargaining, you know, this way, because they know that, you know, the kind of power that it delivers, essentially, we believe, not that they're saying it that way, obviously, to their workforce. So we've seen councils do things like, you know, try and put out, you know, a really enticing offer, but one that's still not meeting our members' claim. So our members' claim for the multi-employer metro agreement is 10% in the first year, followed by 4%, 4%, 4% in the subsequent 3 years. And that is really to address that since 2021 to 2025, most council workers have had a 7 to 12%, you know, real wage cut in that group of, you know, of the eight councils involved. So there's a bit of makeup to go. And obviously inflation is taking off again. So, you know, all the more important that we get this right. The ASU is the predominant local government union. So what that means is that we cover just about every workers except for nurses and engineers at a local council. So you can have everyone from your school crossing supervisors through to, you know, people working in parks and gardens, in waste, in street cleansing, parking, compliance and local laws, early childhood workers, library workers, highly organised and unionised. Through to, you know, like admin, customer service, rates, revenue. I'm sure I'm going to forget someone when I reel off, you know, everyone, like this youth workers policy, like the whole kit and caboodle. Yeah. So what we're seeing at the moment is some info start to come in about centres that are going to be closed, sites that are going to be closed because, they're getting the sense that this is going to be really big.
0: I work in gardening and landscaping, and I've worked for City of Melbourne for a contracting company, a multinational contracting company. I've worked for City of Melbourne. I worked in Hume City Council for a different company. Often the morning of our usual run, we might get a call last minute from the project manager, where the project manager says, "Oh, council needs you to jump over here and do something." And there was one time with one of the companies I've worked for in Hume City Council where they were offering us an opportunity to do playground inspections for a bit of extra pay and put us through basic training for doing that. And what we found out was that actually Hume City Council workers had been doing that job and that they were trying to take it away from them in an erosion of their work. So we weren't always aware of it. And I'm sure there's been times where we did it and we didn't know, but scab labor of contractors, what are you seeing? Are they organizing scab labor with their contractors?
1: Yeah, they are. Yeah. Not all councils are doing that, but definitely Hume is definitely guilty of that, as is Marybeck. So what we've seen is some really hostile responses overall from some of the employers. So a couple of examples of that, Marybeck has also looked to dock workers for doing partial work bans. Some of the most hostile examples of that are targeting home care workers. So these are low paid, very part-time, predominantly women workers who are providing, you know, an amazing service in the community. They had bans on vacuuming, so just vacuuming, doing everything else about their jobs, just a ban on vacuuming. And Marybeck advised them that they would be docking them 66% of their pay if they went ahead with that ban. The home maintenance workers, who obviously, again, you know, are providing a really valuable service to older people in the community to keep them in their homes, just had a ban on mowing, and they threatened a docking of 100% of their pay. So we're seeing some really hostile reactions like that. Marybeck did send out scab labour on the day of the 7th of April stop work, the waste and the waste team that walked off the job that day, and essentially sent out workers, you know, earlier than they were supposed to try and avoid, you know, the picket line. So again, pretty appalling behaviour there. Hume has also sent out, you know, additional you know, scab labor, you know, to do some of the rubbish runs and cleansing and stuff like that as well. So, yeah, definitely seeing some examples of that, which, you know, we think ratepayers should be asking questions about. If that sort of money can be found to pay a whole different workforce, then why isn't that just going back into the ongoing workers that are there? Yeah, or keeping jobs in-house. So situations like the ones you're describing are actually secure jobs. They're not, you know, jobs that end up being either casualised or, you know, on an award, which is not going to have the same protections as a council EBA or agreement, or on an agreement, you know, like we negotiate some of the agreements at contractors, on an agreement where it's like it's hard to get beyond, like, back on council terms and conditions because they've already negotiated a lower price. Yeah, or it's being gobbled up. Like, it might actually not be cheaper for the ratepayer, but it's being gobbled up by layers of contract management, administration, you know, and people kind of shuffling papers, frankly.
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1: That's right. I think there's heaps of hidden costs, actually, and it's just it sits in a different budget line, and the hidden cost of not having, you know, continuity. So I know talking to some of our members who work in areas like drainage and the infrastructure, for example, like there's one who years ago when I was doing an agreement, they're saying, yeah, they've sliced off this bit of our job, but because the contractor can't keep a stable workforce or their whole business model is set up on it not being a stable workforce, they don't realise that every time it rains beyond a certain amount, like this drain's going to get flood and it's in a heritage area. So there's a limitation on what can be done to fix that. The in-house crew knows what it is every single time. But if you've got a different group of people and workers, not their fault, going out every single time trying to problem solve the same thing, then, yeah, just, you know, and the contractor doesn't mind charging up the council for that.
0: In your campaign, I've noticed that workers are struggling to afford to live in the councils they work in. I also had that experience. I think about those cities like Paris where workers actually get benefits to be able to live in such an expensive city. For the last company I was working for, I did sites like Federation Square, MCG, the Royal Children's Hospital, that whole sort of art center precinct. So these are like prestigious places that need serious upkeep. They need to look pristine all the time. And I could not afford to keep living in Melbourne, and I don't anymore. Or I was going to have to move to the outer suburbs of Melbourne to drive in to do my job. So what are your ASU workers feeling with what they're being paid and what they're being paid and their ability to live in the suburbs they actually work in?
1: Yeah, I mean, that's definitely reducing. I think depending on like the age cohort, the kind of band that they're on, maybe how long they've worked for council for, like once upon a time, some of these things were more affordable. And we are lucky that, you know, we do have members who have literally worked for decades in local government, you know, like it might be 3-4 plus decades that they've worked in local government. And those wages relatively were worth more, you know, back then and over time. So some people, you know, like have afforded to be able to stay in the areas that they work. But so if you're a more recent join, you know, if you're a younger worker, you know, there's a whole lot of different life circumstances. Like we also know of members who've had to sell their houses because they're on single incomes and can't afford to meet a mortgage. You know, we've got a lot of areas like pockets where there's like high amounts of part-time work, or work is more casualised or, you know, what have you. So I don't know, there's a bit of a spectrum amongst our membership. And I would say like those are some of the factors that kind of, you know, make it up. Like if you've been around for a long time and maybe you had that opportunity kind of earlier in life, then maybe there's a bit more stability. But, you know, for someone who is starting to work in local government kind of around now, hasn't got, you know, a deposit saved, is looking to buy in an area, particularly, you know, more inner, but really in lots of metro areas now. So, yes, we do have lots of examples of workers who are commuting lengthy distances, you know, to service the communities that they work in, and love their work. And I want to say, like, you know, like our members really are proud of the jobs that they do, like whether that is from, yeah, like keeping the streets clean and being proud of the job that they do, keeping parks, you know, looking beautiful, working with, you know, young people and every kind of spectrum of age range to a library, like all of the different jobs that they do, like they're really proud to do it. And some of them are making the informed choice to work in, you know, their communities for probably less pay than they could get, you know, in some other places. So, but definitely, yeah, we're seeing more of a trend of people not being able to afford where, you know, to live where they work. And yeah, and then what that means now with things like petrol costs and all of that is, you know, just those sorts of things are really compounding. The councils that are involved in the 8 council multi-employer bargain are Dandenong, Darebin, Hobsons Bay, Hume, Maribyrnong, Melbourne, Marybeck and Yarra. We have had quite a bit of an extensive media coverage of the kind of actions that our members have taken so far. One of those, you know, kind of, you know, spots we got on TV, there was a really helpful map that showed just how much of the city is taken up by, you know, the where our members are involved in this. We also have some other agreements that are expiring mid-year because it has taken a year and a half just to get to the bargaining table. So councils are turning up now, but they're turning up not having read clauses that they've had for a couple of months. You know, they're trying to reduce the terms and conditions of some groups of workers, you know, amongst those 8 councils by trying to harmonise clauses and pull them down to the lowest standard, or turning up and providing, you know, a fair work model clause, which is, you know, what's in an award anyway. So we don't sit there and do this kind of work. Our members don't walk off the job to end up back on an award term. Like, that's just crazy. So that's pretty disappointing. So while they're out there talking about we're bargaining in good faith, well, technically, yes, they're ticking some boxes. They turn up to meetings, but they could be doing this a whole lot more quickly. I think that that's something that communities should really be aware of is, you know, like we've tried to make this as straightforward and easy a process as possible by having a shorter list of log of claims, you know, that cover all 8 councils. You know, that information has been provided upfront and early and, you know, in detail to all of them. They are trying to draw this out. So that is very firmly their responsibility. And I think we'll just continue to see more action. Obviously, we're trying to engage with other decision makers, whether that's councillors or local MPs that maybe help to, you know, assist or whatever. We're really trying to engage with anyone, as well as explain to the community, you know, the importance of the action and what our members are actually doing. So we do have, as I said, some other agreements that expire middle of the year. So we've just had Wyndham members, ASU members at Wyndham City Council, have voted up to join in to this multi-employer agreement. So they will be joining in from the 1st of July in some way, shape or form. We've got Melton currently considering that proposition, and also Whittlesea. So this is unavoidable. The longer this goes on, the more workers are going to want to join in this, you know, whole kind of struggle together. So it's kind of, you know, it's for councils to resolve this, you know, sort of sooner rather than later. Like, we will keep talking to our members about joining the multi approach, and they will, you know, kind of make, like we'll consult with them along the way. But what we're finding is that when you go out and you talk to workers, because that who needs to make the decision, is it's workers at the whole workplace, is that the majority most of the time want to bargain this way.
0: Are you excited about potential, the future, not just this campaign, but future ones? Like, I think about, as someone who worked for contractors, that, you know, there's so many contractors out there because of the erosion of in-house and council jobs. And it's something older workers that I worked with a lot used to talk about.
1: Yeah, I mean, absolutely. We keep advocating that contractors should be on the same deal, essentially. It's like, we don't see why anyone should be making profit out of a community-run service, you know, that is funded by ratepayers predominantly. So the community is funding, you know, and you might, I can name some of the companies that, you know, that we're talking about here, whether it's, you know, Serco, whether it's Veolia, whether it's Cleanaway, what have you. Like, I'll give you an example. The City of Melbourne owns an entity called Citywide. And workers who work for Citywide could be on an award, or they could be on a union agreement, depending on which part of the organisation that they work in. And the CEO of Melbourne, I'm going to forget exactly what they get paid, but I don't know, for argument's sake, let's say it's about $450,000. The CEO of Citywide earns about $700,000. But the City of Melbourne sold off a chunk of Citywide, so their waste transfer and waste collection arm. They sold off to Cleanaway. Cleanaway workers are on an even lower deal than most Citywide workers, and their CEO earns $1.4 million as a base rate, and that's before they start getting bonuses and share dividends and a whole bunch of other stuff. So they're probably going to get a lot more than that. But just in terms of, like, none of those CEO wages are good numbers, obviously. And when our members can't get a fair crack, you know, at getting something to keep up with the cost of living, like, we don't agree with any of them. But that kind of profit margin is straight off workers' backs. Like, that is straight off our members being, or our, you know, workers in all of these different entities getting less, having less job security, and, you know, probably poorer treatment as well. So, yeah, I think that that kind of sort of shows where that money's going. And I think communities and ratepayers should be worried about that.
0: And there's less room for growth for workers in those companies, speaking from experience. There's no education. There's no good job classification structures. It's, you don't really go anywhere, whereas I've seen in council jobs there's more opportunities. Citywide, I know, had a reputation for being good for training up workers. I don't know if they still do. Something I just noticed a lot when I was working in the city was the constant swapping of Citywide and Serco with between certain jobs. It seems like Citywide always had the reputation of being like a good quality contractor, and Serco was like the cheaper option. And it just used to see these major sites like Royal Park or King's Domain just constantly like swapping hands between the contractors.
1: Absolutely. Yeah. Yeah, I think it is. And I think it's hard to do your job when you don't know where you're going to be. And, you know, I think part of the beauty of local government jobs is that embeddedness in the community, and that, you know, people kind of working together, knowing what's going on in their communities, like, delivers a different kind of service than, like, some of it is a little bit abstract and hard to put a cost on, you know, like the kind of the benefit, as well as all the things that you've talked about, you know, opportunities for workers or injured workers being able to be redeployed, or, you know, there's a whole bunch of different things that are just sort of not tracked costs.
0: Yeah. That concludes our interview with Tash. Unfortunately, I was unwell the 5th, so I'm unable to bring recordings from the rally and strike action. But I hear it was a great turnout. ASU workers are greatly appreciating all the coverage and support they are getting. Head to the ASU's VicTaz's branch's website to follow their campaign and to find their strike fund. We now turn to Dave Ball of the MUA. There was a public meeting in Geelong at the MUA offices to discuss the response to the war on Iran. A robust conversation emerged about the need to get activated and hit the streets to protest this illegal war. We also discussed strategies within the rank and file to reach and educate fellow workers about our complicity in this war. Let's hear from Dave.
2: Thank you. I'd also like to acknowledge the Wathaurong people. The MUA are committed to walking side by side with First Peoples in their struggle for self-recognition and justice. The MUA has a proud history of campaigning for peace, like the refusal to own pig iron on a ship bound for Japan, the MUA's refusal to allow Dutch troop ships to leave Australia to claim back their former colony in Indonesia, and the Union's refusal to load Australian warships destined to take part in the American War in Korea, and later its refusal to load Australian ships during the American War with Vietnam. Today we are standing with the Palestinian people and opposing the war in Iran. We put out a media release on March the 2nd regarding the US invasion of Iran. I'll read part of that media release now. It came out on March the 2nd, 4 days after the US launched the attack on Iran. The Maritime Union of Australia condemns the ongoing attacks on Iran by the United States and Israel as reckless, illegal acts of aggression that drag the world closer to a wider war and nuclear catastrophe. These strikes are a gross breach of international law, an assault on Iranian sovereignty, and a direct undermining of the already fragile framework of multilateral diplomacy. Workers in Australia know that war is not an accident. It is a brutal expression of an imperialistic system that puts corporate profit, arms dealers, and the great power rivalry ahead of human need. From Palestine to the Gulf, it is ordinary workers, their families, and communities who are killed, displaced, and silenced while the war industries, their shareholders, and their politicians cash in. For maritime workers in particular, every $1 billion poured into missiles, submarines and bases is $1 billion denied to building a sustainable, job-rich maritime future. Instead of feeding the war machine, Australia should be funding a publicly owned fleet of Australian crewed coastal vessels, rebuilding our shipbuilding capacity and guaranteeing secure union jobs on the waterfront. Military expenditure deepens insecurity, investment in coastal trade, tankers for the vital protection of our fuel security, ports and training builds real security for workers and their families. The US, as the biggest and most aggressive military power in history, is once again asserting a unilateral right to strike wherever it chooses, using the same lies and manufactured threats that justified the invasion of Iraq and countless other interventions. Israel, armed, financed, and protected by Washington, is acting as a regional attack dog, escalating conflict and attempting to redraw the map of the Middle East through force, assassination, and collective punishment. These actions are not self-defense. They are offensive operations designed to secure US domination of the region and to crush any state that resists that agenda. Australia must not be complicit in this program of permanent war. Successive governments have tied our foreign policy, our military infrastructure, and now hundreds of billions of dollars under AUKUS to US fighting strategies, turning our country into a southern base for operations that threaten peace both globally and within our own region. This is a direct attack on the living standards and the safety of Australian workers, robbing health, housing, climate and maritime infrastructure budgets to feed the war machine. We call on the Australian government to condemn this war. We demand an immediate end to all US and Israel attacks on Iran, the withdrawal of Australian political, military and logistical support, the removal of US bases from our soil, and a decisive turn to diplomacy, disarmament and respect for international law. Peace is union business, and the union movement has both the responsibility and the power to mobilise against this drive to war. Just on a bit of a side note, over 20,000 international seafarers are stranded or have been abandoned in the Strait of Hormuz as a result of the war. In the US, the Jones Act, which requires goods to be transported around the US in American-made vessels, American-crewed vessels, and American-flagged vessels, has been given an exemption, breaking down labour rights of American seafarers while the shipping companies are recording record profits. Mobilising the union movement around this issue has been difficult, as the MUA discovered after holding the peace conference in December last year. Politics and the union relationship with the Labour Party got in the way of some unions getting involved. The MUA is not completely absolved of this as a result of our ongoing campaign around an Australian strategic fleet. The union movement needs to put politics to the side and to uphold its responsibility to protect workers' rights both here in Australia and overseas.
0: 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My name's Amy Ciara. 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
3: Good morning, everybody. It's a rainy day for Solidarity Breakfast. I've done the weather report. G'day, Anila. How are you?
7: I'm good. Pretty tired. But I also think it's worth mentioning it was your birthday earlier in the week.
3: Da, da, da, yeah. Da. Yes.
7: So that's pretty exciting. But I was going to say, if anyone wants to get Annie a birthday present, save it up for Radiothon next month.
3: Yes, that's right. It's crept up on us. It's like a, you know, like a disease or black
8: Hopefully
3: death.
8: A bit nicer than that.
3: All of a sudden it's Radiothon again. You think, oh my God, we've done it, we've made it, and we did a really good job last year. So, and that obviously means that the listeners have done a great job because you've supported us and you need us and we love you. So put some money into our coffers for a June Radiothon. I don't quite know what the dates are, but it's something in between, in the middle.
7: That's helpful.
8: Yeah. Yeah, we'll have more information for you next week.
3: Yeah, once we're alert. But anyway, and Tobiah, how are you?
8: Yeah, good.
3: Yeah.
8: My mum came this week, so we've just been going
7: we've
8: out
7: got
8: and
7: live
8: doing
7: studio
8: stuff.
7: Audience today.
8: Yeah, canned laughter. Yeah. No canned laughter today. It's been good. We've just been out. We went to the ASU rally on Tuesday. I mean, we just heard the Stick Together program where Amy interviewed an ASU organizer, and so it was good to hear that, and then kind of confront that with or like put that against what we saw on Tuesday.
3: It was a very large rally.
8: It was an interesting rally. It was one that, at least from what we saw, gave the voice to council workers. So there was large opportunities for actual council workers and actual organisers that did a lot of the work in doing this, you know, multi-council bargaining agreement, were able to say what their opinions was. But I think we were noting that there's a bit of an absent presence when we hear talked about inflation and cost of living, but without it being able to be tied to the material reality, like,
3: well,
8: around
3: as some,
8: the world.
3: Yeah, and as some people have said, you know, people are working all the time. It's got nothing to do with hard work. It's about not actually being able to make ends meet. And so the council workers are a perfect example of this because they work right across a whole range of services, you know, from the bin men to, could be bin women too, I don't know, but a whole range of services that keep the local municipalities are ticking over. People don't notice that they're doing all this work until the work

0: book is not actually being done.
1: And it's a shame that we kind of didn't learn our lesson from COVID, when it became incredibly obvious which roles are essential to keeping a society ticking over. One of the biggest ones was these kind of service industry jobs, and we've repaid them very poorly for that contribution.
0: Yeah, exactly. And this leads on to the headline coming out of the CPSU from Victoria, coming out of the upcoming the Victorian election, where they're vying the candidates, the Liberal and particularly the Liberal and Labor candidates, vying for the worst attacks on the Victorian Public Service, thinking that once they go into bat for to win the election, that it's a winning thing to cut services to the Victorian public by sacking 70,000 public servants.
2: Yeah.
0: I mean, why is that a winning position to take for the Liberal whatever her name is?
1: It's also interesting because that was obviously an incredibly unpopular platform for Peter Dutton in the federal election. So it's interesting that they've revived it at the state level.
0: Well, it ties into, I know this sounds like a sort of a left field thing, but they've just had local council elections in England, and Reform has taken about 14 of the councils. And someone was going through the background to those wins. Many of the places that have taken on Reform are the ones that lost industries 20 years ago or earlier because of the greed of neoliberalism, the coal mining places, the textile factories that were outsourced to Bangladesh for slave labour. That's another angle of oligarchs and their corporate greed across the world. Many of these places that put Reform into their local councils wrongly believe have been fed the notion that the reason for why the coal mines were closed is because the Greenies don't agree with it, when in actual fact they obviously have no history. They forget Thatcher. They don't remember the battles on the ground, which seems pretty amazing to realise that the thousands of police who beat up on the miners, people have got amnesia.
2: Yeah, and I mean, so just the figures were that for the CPSU thing that the headline you were mentioning is that the Liberal Party announced as its one of its policy platforms that the first cab off the rank should be $22 billion in budget savings, what they're calling it, and actually what it
0: savings when it's cuts.
2: When what they actually translate to is 7,000 Victorian public sector job cuts.
0: 7,000
2: job cuts, which means what we saw earlier.
0: I mean, and there's already been progressive cuts over time.
2: Yeah, like the state library ones that we saw a rally at. A lot of these essential jobs that we don't think about how useful.
0: Well, they've already cut. The Labor people have already cut when they were talking about frontline staff. You know, they keep talking about the difference between frontline and backroom staff as if the people who are working behind the scenes are not the same people that are making the system work. Having someone, I mean, anybody who's rung an information line and had someone say, be nice to you on the line, but you can't actually get anything to happen, knows perfectly well that having a backroom support to frontline workers is absolutely essential. So what we're really saying is that these politicians have no idea how the system works.
1: I was going to say, I think it just boggles my mind that these people keep on getting involved in government that clearly have a complete disregard for the systems of government. Like, say what you will about a bureaucratic state, but I think one of the benefits of it is it has these highly systematized organizational structures that make your society fairly well organized. And I
0: the rubbish gets collected.
1: Yeah, exactly. You have a government that functions.
2: Well, also, like, the other aspect was, you know, what that we were reflecting on sort of as a group after, with some of our friends that were ASU organizers there, and we were talking about what is, you know, what makes up a council worker? Like, what do they do? How do they think of themselves? And then how does the union view them? Because even linking back to the interview that we had with Don a few weeks ago, where he was talking about the chant, you know, union power, depends where you put that power in the, you know, union bureaucrats or
0: grassroots,
2: or in the grassroots, or if you put it with members, or, and that's where the power thing. So talking about that would be, how do we expand this vision of what union members see themselves as and how their organization functions and what it's meant to represent? Because if it is just about pay, then that kind of means that, you know, the drive to war and councils allowing defense spending in their councils is fine as long as everyone gets paid more.
0: Yeah, exactly. And of course it's not.
1: And we know what it looks like when these systems do fall apart. We can look at America. I was in the US last year in New York, and obviously it's one of the most progressive parts of America. It's also one of the wealthiest parts of America. Rubbish wasn't being collected. There was rubbish everywhere. Central Park, one of the biggest landmarks in the city, weeds everywhere. So when you don't have government actually doing what government does, it visibly reduces people's quality of life, not to mention the more kind of pernicious ways that a lack of government destroys people's lives systematically. But it has a real impact, and you can go to a country like America to see what happens when you don't have state services functioning properly.
0: That's really funny. Now that you've taken us to Central Park, I really wanted to talk about Chris Smalls. Chris Smalls, who was the founder of the first successful union at Amazon, now met the Met Gala, apparently, because Australia is now a suburb of America, apparently. And so they reported on this bizarre event on the end of many of the legacy news on TV.
1: I was amazed to see it reported in The Guardian.
0: I mean, that's exactly right. Dress, for some reason or other, we're supposed to be interested. But the most interesting thing about it was that Chris Smalls and his people were demonstrating out the front, and they'd done this really interesting thing. They put a whole lot of beakers of fake urine all through the entire place to represent the fact that Amazon workers don't have enough time to go to the toilet because of the pressure on their for their, you know, maintaining their jobs. And the reason why it's completely related to Amazon is because Bezos and his partner, who looks like, all of them look like Donald Duck because they've all had things done to their faces, and they all wear clothes that tuck into their hips like they're from, you know, like Jessica Rabbit. So they're all playing some mind game that we're all supposed to be part of. I don't know, because they're representatives of the way you're supposed to look. Anyway, he's put up the big bucks for this particular event. It costs $100,000 a ticket to go to that event. The past of that, the event is for an institution that was given land for free, public land. It's in Central Park. In 1870, it was given this land, and it was on the proviso that it should be open and free for the public to come to this event, you know, to this museum. And now they have a discretion. You have to pay $30 to go in there. You know, like they say it's voluntary, but you actually have to pay $30 to go in there. So it's no longer free. And the electricity bill is paid by the public, right? All this stuff that's so weird. And you know what the theme for this year was? Because it's the money is apparently going for the payment of the workers and for the upkeep of the costume section of the museum, right? All the other money is to keep the place going is public money, right? And all this money goes in that they raise. And the theme was black male dress as a form of resistance. And so out the front.
1: I think this is actually fake news. Sorry, Annie. That was last year's theme.
0: No, this year's theme.
1: No, this year's theme was fashion as art.
0: Fascism.
1: Fashion as art.
2: No, fascism as art.
1: Not fascism. Fashion as art. But that was last year's theme.
0: Really? Yeah. But anyway, it's pretty hilarious.
1: It is.
0: Because it was live art out the front with Chris Moores being mozzed by the coppers.
1: Yeah. But even if that was last year's theme, there are many, many examples of how kind of obviously, I don't know what the word is for it, but you've got this kind of...
0: It's weird.
1: There, for instance, there was someone wearing a dress this year that I think the title...
0: Like meat or something.
1: No, there was a title... No, not that crazy. There was a title of a dress called like Tax the Rich or something like that. A participant at the Met Gala was wearing.
2: Yeah, AOC and, was wearing it.
1: No. That you guys are just very far behind on your Met Gala news. That was about 5 years ago.
0: Okay, all right. Go on, get on with it.
1: The point is, there's this kind of, this spectacle of class consciousness that goes on and racial consciousness that goes on at this event, even though it's kind of a massive display of excess happening in a city where as soon as you walk out the doors of the Met Gala, you're surrounded by essentially poor black people. It's a city full of people who are unhoused, and most of those people are not white people. So yeah, it begs belief that these people kind of can't see the
0: hypocrisy. Well, that's funny you should say that, because one of the socialist papers said, "What is it about the Met Fashion Gala that leads one to think fondly of the guillotine?"
1: I can understand that.
0: Anyway, I thought that was really funny.
1: Well,
0: but
1: speaking of American hypocrisy, we've also had some updates in Empire News this week. We've had Cuba sanctions being ramped up and specifically targeting Cuban companies this week. So sorry everyone for the pronunciation in advance. Grupo de Administración Empresarial S.A., I hope that wasn't too difficult to listen to. Sorry, everyone. Which is a conglomerate controlled by the country's military with ties to nearly all segments of its economy, and the executive president of the company have been sanctioned, as well as Cuba's state-owned nickel company's joint venture with a Toronto firm, Sherritt International. They've been targeted directly. The UN has responded to these sanctions three special rapporteurs have responded by condemning the sanctions as an unlawful blockade, which is not only disrupting daily life, but also undermining the enjoyment of a wide range of human rights. So it's not all pretty frocks in the United States at the moment. They're destroying people's lives abroad.
0: Can we talk about something that you discovered the pursuit of gas?
1: This is some of the scariest news this week for me. The Minns government in New South Wales has announced that they're going to be opening up new areas in the far west of the state for gas exploration. This is after a more than decade-long pause. So they had previously been listening to communities that had, particularly the Lock the Gate campaign had pushed back against this kind of exploration as destructive to local communities, agriculture, the environment, obviously.
0: Like everything.
1: Yes. So it's a pretty big backflip from the New South Wales Labor government. A Greenpeace Australia Pacific ambassador has criticised the Labor government for, quote, once again bending over backwards to please the gas lobby. This is Soleil Snyder from Greenpeace. She went on to say that... this is not going to solve any problems. Any new gas coming from the far west would be more expensive than renewable energy and take decades to come online. It would also destroy the environment, cause enormous irreversible climate damage, and delay the transition to what is irrefutably a cheaper, cleaner source of energy, renewables. The government, this is the part that is, pretty shocking.
0: Flabbergasting.
1: The government announced that it will open up the Banchania and Pondy Range troughs for gas exploration applications. And these applications, previously the fee was $50,000 for an application. It's now being reduced to $1,000. So they're essentially saying, we're giving away this land for free.
0: And of course,
1: please come mine.
0: And the gas is complete. This exploration is completely unnecessary, not needed. And the Minns government just throws disaster upon disaster. Following discussion yesterday with the Minns Labor government and members of parliament, the New South Wales Aboriginal Land Council confirms that Aboriginal land rights in New South Wales is under attack following the introduction of a recent bill by the Minister for Lands and Property. Without consultation or notice, the Crown Lands Management Amendment Bill 2026 was introduced in Parliament under the guise of miscellaneous minor amendments, but they're not minor. This is an attack by stealth. The New South Wales government deliberately introduced an amendment to another bill to allow out their rights under the Aboriginal Land Rights Act 1983, one of the most significant land restitution frameworks in Australia. If passed, the changes will erode land rights in New South Wales and overturn more than 40 years of hard work. The proposed changes will override the decision of the High Court in Quarry Street, which reconfirmed the long-settled law that the lawful use of Crown land in relation to the ALRA must include the land being physically used, and that simply holding a lease over land does not mean a land claim can be refused. The proposed changes will give the New South Wales government broad powers to retrospectively validate unlawful leases issued by the minister. No other law in New South Wales deals with the lawful use of Crown land. There is no need for provisions to have a retrospective effect, more other than to defeat Aboriginal land claims. It's pretty grim, actually.
1: I also think the fact that the federal and state Labor governments are perpetually, and you know, rightfully so when you consider the rise of far-right ideologies in Australia, preoccupied with the radicalization of the Australian public. And I just think, like, what do you...
0: Maybe they're intending it.
1: Maybe, but I just think I cannot imagine a more predictable outcome than government being less transparent, less trustworthy and less effective than radicalizing people.
0: Well, it does, to me, it's a bit like having watched a cattle dog and two cattle dogs and a farmer corralling a whole bunch of sheep into a particular space. And it sounds like to me that most of the politicians are the sheep, not the cattle dogs. The business about government, Labor governments giving a free kick to big business, it came to my attention this week that anybody who puts their house up for sale and uses an online service, which is all monopolised by Murdoch interests in Australia, has to pay $4,000 just for a listing online. In America, the same service is free. In England, it costs $100. So
1: it's cheaper to apply to frack gas than it is to list a home.
0: Online. You're on Solidarity Breakfast with Annie, Tobiah and Anila.
3: This last big loud as we can, because I don't think they can hear us yet, do you?

0: back.
1: Thank you, Annie. We are back. We're going to move now to our coverage of the Middle East, our weekly updates about Palestine, and we'll hear from the region first. There's been a pretty big update in terms of the very fragile ceasefire between the US and Iran.
0: Ceasefire, yeah.
1: So the US this week has bombed Iran's Qassem port. This obviously violates the terms of the very precarious ceasefire that has been in place since April. Fox News reporter Jennifer Griffin was the first to report on the US strikes. Qassem Island, where the port was bombed, is in the Strait of Hormuz, and as well as this port, the Iranian port city of Bandar Abbas was also bombed. It's the same area where the US previously had bombed an elementary school on February 28th, killing 120 children. The strikes have led to an immediate escalation in the conflict. Iran said that its forces responded to the US attacks in the region by targeting US warships, and US Central Command released a statement that said three US Navy destroyers came under attack while transiting the Strait of Hormuz. Trump told ABC reporter Rachel Scott that the US bombing of Iranian ports was, quote, a love tap, and that the, quote, ceasefire is going, it's in effect.
0: Yeah, which is basically supremo gaslighting. We're going to go and hear a voice for Palestine, Dr. Munta Imad. He was speaking at a church, a Pitt Street church in Sydney called People for Peace and Justice event.
2: And now it's my great pleasure to introduce Dr. Munzer Imad. He was born in Gaza. He earned his first degree from Bethlehem University. He's a PhD in law from Western Sydney University and a senior policy officer with the New South Wales government, working on justice and crime prevention, focusing on multicultural policy and engagement. A Linking Hearts ambassador, he's also shared his expertise in the sphere of domestic and family violence in Australia. He received the New South Wales Premier's bushfire emergency citation for disaster welfare efforts. When I had a little chat with him just before, he also spoke about non-violent resistance and talked about Mahatma Gandhi, and it was a very short conversation that I hope to continue. Please welcome Dr. Munzer.
3: Thank you so much. And good to see so many familiar faces. It doesn't get any easier to be here again and call for peace and coexistence. At times, it feels naive. And yes, thanks, Omar, for emphasizing on that point, to actually advocate for just peace during such darkness. I even sometimes wonder if our standing together means ignoring the suffering of my Palestinian people. I, however, know for sure that it is harder to remain silent. It is even more painful to surrender to hate and fear. It would be everyone's loss if we accept dehumanization as the norm of our lives. I come to you today to be the voice of Palestinian children. For once, we need to see Palestinians from the lens of their children. My mom and dad were little children when they were forced out of their village in 1948 and have lived all their lives in a refugee camp in Gaza. I was one of the 15 kids that mom and dad brought to life in Gaza. Let me take you through a journey of what it's like for Palestinian children to live under occupation, by sharing a snapshot of my childhood. I was under 14 years of age when the first intifada triggered in 1987. I lived through this life as a teenager under most of those days under curfew. I still remember the first curfew in the refugee camp. We call it the 17 days curfew. It was the longest curfew we lived under. I was only around 14, 15 years of age. As you can imagine, as a teenager living under curfew, what it would be like for you. So naturally, I still remember I broke that curfew so many times where I had to go outside the house. I still remember one day where basically I had to go to the nearby village to actually bring food to my family, trying to be the protector of my family and carrying a bag of vegetables and coming back to a refugee camp. I still remember one day that I actually left the door unlocked and slightly jarred during the curfew where the soldiers stormed inside the house. I was lucky not inside the house. And they actually beaten my dad for not locking the door. I still remember when one day, when the curfew was lifted, I went to my high school. As like normal days, we had some clashes with the Israeli soldiers. And then my first experience, when my best school friend got a rubber bullet, and that's landed in his head, and immediately lost his life. His name is Farid Limghari. Farid would be around my age now. He would be around over 50 years of age. You can imagine the potential and opportunities for Farid to be like me today, with 7 degrees and having children, and living a life of full potentials. And we have lost Farid, like so many. I still remember as well that one day I was caught being outside the curfew where I was severely beaten and put in military detention for 7 months. I also still remember one day was actually standing with literally would be Hani, my brother, older brother, standing next to me during a demonstration, and we were arguing together that we should perhaps go back home. And he received a bullet inside, got into his tummy, and it was an explosive bullet. He was in intensive care for a few months, but thankfully he survived. When I walked out of detention, you can imagine as a teenager, I was confused, full of rage, not sure what to make of my world as a Palestinian child. Thankfully, Beit Lahem University welcomed me, and I got accepted to study psychology and sociology, full of scholarship based on a humanitarian ground. I actually still remember weirdly, now remember it, the first two elective subjects that I decided to actually study was two things. Music, to study piano, and the second subject was actually studying Hebrew. I've never thought it, and it never became clear to me why now, after almost 30 years, why I decided to choose those two subjects. Now it became clear why I decided to choose those subjects. Music to try to heal, Hebrew to try to understand. So instead of trying to understand the consequences of forcing a whole society under military occupation, we sadly normalized hate and violence. For 79 years, we have failed to understand each other. We refuse to accept that we both have equal right to be free and live with dignity. The past 3 years have led to our biggest moral failure by refusing to recognize that we both belong to the same human race. And we share the same precious land. And we both have legitimate needs to be free, to feel safe and free. A just peace can only be achieved by understanding, not through force and dehumanization. The real courage is to refuse that one people is better than another, And the real courage is to stand up against hatred, even when we are grieving. No solution will come out of violence and vengeance. The bombing of Gaza has only deepened the cycle of hate. Looking at you today, however, makes me feel you are the faces of a solution that Palestinian and Israeli people need to resolve the root causes of their conflict, which is the lack of acceptance and understanding of each other. By standing together, you represent hope over fear and despair, equality over supremacy and extremism, solidarity over polarization and discrimination. Thank you for showing the way out of the current mess by reclaiming our moral standard and ending the occupation and coexist equally. Thank you.

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1: And you're back with Annie, Tobias and Anila on Solidarity Breakfast. And we're going to go to another recording done by our wonderful compatriot, Vivian Langford from Sydney. She did that recording. And this one, which is of a man who's got a fantastic name. His name's Bob Treasure, and he is the president of the Australian Cuba Friendship Society. And he was speaking at a Philiph Sydney event dedicated to helping Cuba.
2: Just before then, we'll just hear one more song.
1: Oh, you're what?

0: inviting us here on this most important commemoration. I wanted to thank Frank for his acknowledgement of country. At the start, it's become a bit of a political football at the moment, but it's being stirred up by certain influences in our society, and it needs to be stamped out because it's the least we can do, is to show our respect to the First Nations people who once cared for the land that we're meeting on tonight. So thanks for that, Frank, and thanks for the invitation too to the ACFS that the FELAF comrades have issued to us. It is an honour to be here tonight and to share some of our thoughts about what's happening in Cuba. I've got to commend Frank and FELAF for those short documentaries that you saw tonight. Much of what I wanted to talk about is already explained in those documentaries about the Cuban health system, about ELAM, the Latin American School of Medicine. Does anybody here, put up your hand, does anybody here know of any country in the world, any country, first, second, third world, whatever, who has a similar system of allowing people from impoverished backgrounds the capacity to train as the doctors they want to be helpful and constructive members of their own society? Does anybody know of anything like ELAM anywhere else in the world? Only Cuba. I mean, it's actual shameful to say. I was going to start my speech about my connection to Italy. My daughter married an Italian. He came from Ischia, little island off Naples. And when they wanted to set up and start a family, they couldn't find a home in Sydney here. It was too expensive, nor up the mountains. They had to go to regional Australia up the mid-north coast. And they bought a home in Nambucca Heads. And when she was having her child, Rhiannon was overdue. And so she was taken to Coffs Harbour Hospital, and there she was induced. But she was induced along with six other mothers, all to have their birth on the same day. And the reason why it was organised that way was that there was only a visiting obstetrician that came once a fortnight, and it had to all happen, all the births had to happen on that day. Now think about that. Think about that. Coffs Harbour and Nambucca Heads, a paradise. I mean, what a marvellous place to be sent to if you wanted to live your life in comfort and in luxury and in paradise. But they haven't got enough doctors there, they haven't got enough specialists there to cater for the needs of the local population. If you want to get a general practitioner in Nambucca Heads, good luck. You have to book months ahead. You can't just walk in. There's a shortage of general practitioners and specialists on a plum area, regional area, like the mid-north coast. You can imagine what it's like in Dubbo. Much of it is fly in, fly out. There's a shortage of doctors in this country. And you want to have the problems of First Nations people resolved? It's not going to happen with the way that it's being done, because there's no commitment to making sure that people are there and consistently concerned and loving the work that they're doing. Everything is supposed to be solved with money. Pay people more to go there. It doesn't work. And if you have a look at the whole world has got this problem of shortage of doctors. They don't have enough doctors for the population that they have. And on the other hand, you have Cuba, which has a surfeit of doctors. They don't necessarily have the materials to be good doctors and to follow through. You could see what was happening in the hospitals. The Cuban, the proud Cuban health system is on its knees at the moment. And that's the situation that they're in right now. But there's a shortage of doctors. And so this is the connection with Italy. The province of Calabria had this same problem. They didn't have enough doctors for their hospitals. And so several years ago, the Calabrian provincial government invited a full brigade of Cuban medical practitioners to come and assist the province of Calabria in their hospitals. 400 to 500 people came across from Cuba and have been working in Calabria very successfully. I have to explain a little bit to you about the Cuban method that's taught to all the Cuban doctors. It rests upon respect. You are not a number. They actively try and find out about you, your character, your interest, your personality, as they're treating you. And so it's all based upon respect and upon collective responsibility and collective consciousness. So they're very popular. And wherever they go, they spread this goodwill. But of course, the US wants to stamp out everything that might bring foreign exchange back to the government of Cuba. And what happens in the agreement, what happened in the agreement in Calabria was that the doctors would get 3,000 euro a month per person. 1,800 of that 3,000 went to the Cuban medical department to sustain ELAM and the medical system as it existed in Cuba. The rest went to the Cuban doctors. And that was more than they'd get back in Cuba, let me tell you. And that was how the system operated. It was working quite well. But the US is determined to stamp out any form of income that might be useful to the Cuban economy out. And so a guy called Mike Hammer, who was a consul in Italy, put the pressure on the Calabrian provincial government to stop hiring, in fact, to send them home. Just as Bolsonaro did in Brazil, he sent 8,000 Cuban doctors home, undermined them, vilified them, called them all sorts of names. They weren't properly qualified, all the rest of it. You should have seen the offers as the Cuban doctors were leaving, the big offers of big money that the Brazilian hospitals were offering them to make them stay. But this is the kind of thing that the US is up to. They want to stop the Cuban medical teams from bringing income back to Cuba. To its credit, eternal credit, the Calabrian provincial government said, no, we're not sending back those doctors. They were one of the few governments in the world, because the US has been putting pressure on all of them. They were one of the few governments in the world to reject the pressure from the US vampire. And for that I say, viva! Viva Calabria! Molto grazie. Molto grazie. Of course, Hammer wouldn't go away without some concession. The Calabrians actually wanted to employ a further 1,000 Cuban doctors next year. But he made them backtrack on that. They had to go to the open market. The US puts this narrative out that this is all slave labour and they're assisting the dictatorship in Cuba by having medical teams there. I have to say that the pressure has worked in a lot of countries surrounding Cuba. The Central American countries, the Americans have leaned on them to stop them having the Cuban doctors there. Guatemala, Ecuador, Honduras have all betrayed Cuba and sent the doctors home. You know what happened in Venezuela, of course, it was a criminal coup, and so the doctors there have been sent home. Even Jamaica, which once upon a time was an avid supporter, they too have crumbled. Only Bahamas have rejected the Americans and spoken up for Cuban medical help. I was stunned, absolutely stunned, and this is one of the great things about the Cubans. They distinguish between the governments of the people and the people themselves. But I was stunned when the Mexican government bowed to American pressure and stopped the final shipment of oil coming from Mexico to Cuba. I said, how could they possibly do that? And then I checked. And one of the things that's very apparent about the Mexican economy is that their natural gas is 90% coming from the United States. And with a stroke of the pen, the United States could double the price of that gas and create all sorts of political problems inside Mexico simply by that economic pressure. And that's what's happening in all of those states that have had to send the Cuban doctors back. they've been leaned on by the US. And please don't think that the blockade is not working here in Australia. Every year, the Australian government in the United Nations votes against the blockade. With the other 160 or 170 odd countries, the vast bulk of them vote against the blockade. Only one or two or three US and their lackeys vote against it. Australia votes against the blockade. But I'll tell you that the ambassador that you saw earlier this evening, when they wanted to set up a new account, a new bank account in Australia, they wanted to renew their operations, not a single bank, not a single Australian bank would have anything to do with the word Cuba in their account. Fortunately, a union with attachments to a separate bank was able to get the embassy a banking account. But the banks in this country are part and parcel. This is why we can't send your donations directly through those banks. AFIDA told us that the system is every international transaction that Australian banks make goes through the mediation of American banks that supervise them all. Every single one of them. They go through the mediation of American banks. And that's where the funds can be seized and done whatever they say choose, because it's sanctioned under American law. And so, you know, what is the Australian government doing about this? We can operate by putting pressure on the Australian government to stand by its position of being against the blockade. We have to smash this blockade if we're to make any progress.
1: People are where they are. You're going to have to meet them where they are. And you're going to have to be generous. And that's why it comes back to the idea of friendship. Friendship is never with people who are just like you. What a boring world it would be if you only made friends with people identical to yourself. You know, then again, you might as well have imaginary friends. You want to learn from people. You want to laugh with them. You want to laugh at their limitations. They laugh at your limitations. You grow together. Yeah? So politics is also like that. If you're just stagnant, you know, if somebody enters politics age 15 and when they are 35, the same person. Terrible. They haven't grown. They haven't shaped themselves. I'm Vijay Prashad with 3CR. You better listen to it because it's really good.
2: A week solidarity bringing team Lister when we were all left shaking in our sneakers. True blue Aussie invaded by Islamic terrorists as a few women and their children managed to escape the horrific conditions of Syrian camps and invade our country. Their country, camps where they made their own bed and could lie on it. Big Supremo Anthony Albanese displayed the compassion of a man raised by a single mum in public housing. As an aside for younger listener, public housing was housing owned by the state that provided low-cost rentals before government realised housing monies were best spent on the private sector. Anyway, Anthony's compassion was topped by the caring business class, hayseed and cheap shit coalition, who warned us we would not be safe in our beds or anywhere else if the socialists didn't prevent these mothers and children with True Blue Aussie passports coming to True Blue Aussie. So here we all are, scared out of our minds. And we have the proof. Since similar mothers and children were repatriated under the previous coalition government, we've all known firsthand what a terrorist threat they turned out to be. If only they didn't have those passports, we could at least pack them off to Nauru under our bilateral compassionate policies reflecting the courage of invertebrate socialism. That invertebrate courage to the fore yet again last week when Zion seized a flotilla on the open seas, attempting to provide humanitarian aid to the Gazan non-land, non-people. The arrested, including a number of True Blue Aussies, the governments of the arrested denouncing Zion for its lawlessness. Well, not all the governments. True Blue Aussies said it had warned the True Blue Aussies not to join the flotilla. Courage personified. not one word about lawlessness, piracy on the open seas, let alone condemnation of the blockade of Gaza's waterways itself, totally illegal, illegal piracy defending an illegal blockade. But True Blue Aussie concedes Zion's right to illegality. After all, we do provide the parts for the train killer jets conducting the slaughter, destruction, genocide and starvation, so let's not threaten those profits by goody-goodies attempting to assist in the starvation bit. Gazans mightn't have made their own bed, but they can lie on it. Or could, except their bed, like them, is a victim of the slaughter and destruction and genocide bits. Meanwhile, slaughter and destruction, Zion's parallel war on evil Iran, with Supremo Benjamin, not another Yahoo's puppet, US of the UN, of the US of the world, big Supremo Donald Trump of the poor, is over, according to US Obs Secretary for World State Marco Rubout Evil Cubio, is not over, according to Donald, while good old Project Freedom in the Strait of Hormuz was on hold, according to Donald, and full steam ahead, according to Marco. So the war is over and not over. And Project Freedom is on hold and not on hold, showing yet again the right hand doesn't know what the right hand's doing. Oh, and that giant mind Peter Hug Killer stuff, the secretary portraying killing and being offensive, said, direct quote, "We're not looking for a fight," which would probably bear a lot more credibility if they stroke he hadn't started the fight in the first place. Thank goodness True Blue Aussie has former big-time train killer Andrew Hastie for battle in Parliament to warn us that despite the socialists spending more and more on train killing, matching it with spending less and less on people with disabilities, for instance, Andrew knows it's not enough. It's time, he said, to stop the weasel words and speak about the threat China poses. If the public knew how likely conflict is in our own region, they would be marching in the streets demanding higher train killer spending. Thank you, Andrew, for alerting us. And there's one sure way to engender a threat. Keep telling us our biggest trading partner is a threat. But surely, in principle, Andrew must therefore argue we must cut all economic ties with evil China, unlike our economic ties with our peace-loving good friends Benjamin and Donald. And good to know Andrew supports people marching in the streets for the proper reasons, and marching to end slaughter, destruction, genocide and starvation are not proper reasons. The Corporate Perspicacity Award of the Week, well earned by privatised energy giant AG Hell for Mother Earth, alerting us to a little problem we'd never have noticed. AI data centres, it announced breathlessly, are, wait for it, are a massive drain on energy resources. Who would have thought? Just when we were embracing them as a social godsend. Thanks, AG Hell 4, for detecting it and alerting us. Your Corporate Perspicacity of the Week award is on its way, where we're sure it will hang proudly on your boardroom wall. Evil unions argue another small AI problem is the potential loss of thousands and thousands of jobs. A small problem, the socialist responsible AI practitioners concede, but point out it's not a problem worth worrying about, which must be a salve for the thousands and thousands. The job losses will be balanced out because AI will also come up with the solutions, reminding me of an environmentalist years ago who said, no doubt, when they chopped down the last tree on Easter Island, they also said, technology will come to the rescue. Find the answer. True to form, the evil unions want to have a say in its implementation and impact on the workforce, and true to form, the socialists displayed their dedication to the workers. The reason so many evil unions support the socialists financially and physically on the ground. Caring business class relations minister Amanda Rush, not worth much, told a conference of the AI data center practitioners the government would not give the evil unions and lazy avaricious workers a say in how AI affects them. Any wonder caring employers and their media spokespeople know the socialists are hostage to the evil unions. That's why dedicated evil union bureaucrats will continue to bond. Caring business class relations minister Amanda Rush, not worth much, told a conference of the AI data center practitioners the government would not give the evil unions and lazy avaricious workers a say in how AI affects them. Any wonder caring employers and their media spokespeople know

0: workers like academics at Deakin University who claim the, quote, relentless pursuit of profits has created a dangerous, toxic workplace marked by systemic wage theft and extreme workloads for staff. Thankfully, this outrageous claim was exposed for what it is by the university, which categorically denies the allegations. Staff are actively encouraged to raise concerns, it boasted, and, well, they've certainly taken up the offer. Wonder which side Amanda would support. And the evil union nonsense can be discounted because we all know tertiary institutions do not exist to make a profit. They are all about education. And once again, special thanks to the then vice chancellors for their courage under fire when former big supremo little Johnny Howhart ordered them to become commercial, slashing government support. Slashing household incomes, the reserve losses bank, interest rates up again because fighting inflation is far more important than making the poor even poorer. Indeed, that's a positive. As Bank Supremo Michelle Bouldas pointed out, government support for the most needy is a major problem for the economy, although apparently making mortgage repayments even higher is not inflation. A certain consolation for those forking out all that extra and those who took up the government's low deposit scheme who increasingly are finding repayments impossible. Still, it's better than the government wasting all that support on, say, public housing, which, as we've mentioned, is a relic of past public waste. And a real positive. While households copped another whack, financial advisers, the big practitioners of the greatest little economic order of them all, were advising on the best investments to make a killing out of the rate rise. Win-win. Not quite win-win, apparently. Government wanting some gas reserve for domestic use. This would, we guessed it, threaten investment, the giant pollution behemoth screamed. But the good news is that the fuel crisis created by Benjamin and Donald has highlighted the need for more and more and more fossils. As the fossil minister Chris Bowen at Capital explained, right now addressing climate change is not on his to-do list. Good luck, Mother Earth. And finally, jot July 28 down on our diary, the must-read, not-to-be-missed event of the year, the release of Riding the Jet Stream, the, quote, tell-all memoir by former airline, which used to be our airline supremo, Alan Joystick, an instructive read for future leaders. Well, that's us, listener. And a chance for the businessman to set the record straight after a turbulent end to his time at the airline. And we can be sure we can rely on the accuracy of that. And the publisher said it's a story of, quote, ambition, intellect, and steel. No, no, listener, wrong, wrong, wrong. Steel is spelt S-T-E-E-L. Good morning.
1: And good morning to you, Kevin. This is Solidarity Breakfast with Tabea, Annie and Anila. And in the studio, we're joined by Spike and Kelly from the Homeless Persons Union. Hello, guys.
2: Good morning.
3: Hey, how you going?
1: Yeah, and one of the things that's important for us to realise is that next Tuesday at, if you're really keen, 4:30 is some tunes and 5 are speeches. Part of the big lean at the Town Hall, Melbourne Town Hall. Can you give our listeners a little bit of a background to why this is such an important event?
4: Okay.
2: Looking at you, Spike.
4: It's an important event because the City of Melbourne has implemented a program, what they're calling a community safety officer program, that is incredibly punitive and oppressive, and they're using quasi-military detail. Initially, it was to protect their bylaws officers in doing their work, like when they're waking people up and throwing people's stuff away. So when bylaws officers were doing their work. Then they said it was to connect homeless people to services. Now they're saying it's to enhance public safety and to deter antisocial behaviour. So it's moved over to... And now Kelly said something earlier about empathy.
2: They're calling it... It's about amenity.
4: I thought he said...
2: And they're trained in quote-unquote empathy.
4: So

0: So, I mean, it's not funny. I shouldn't laugh. But I guess you laugh because the ridiculous nature of this, the impact that it's having on people's lives and the impact and their ability to enjoy public space as a human right, not and something that we should be really angry about. And so the Big Lean is about bringing people together to show their solidarity to oppose the criminalization of our homeless community, because they're pushing people out of the CBD, and
1: they're also redefining community. Who are part of the community?
0: Right. That's right.
2: A question I have about this is that I think, you know, a lot of people who've never experienced homelessness might think, well, why does it matter where you end up? You know, you're living on the street. Why does it matter if you can't be in that area of the city that you're usually in? And I think it would be helpful to talk a little bit about the fact that there are communities and there are homes, in a sense, on the street, and it matters that people get to stay where they want to stay.
0: That you're so right. Prior to COVID, and at the inception of the union, the community of unhoused people in the CBD was quite large. They were supporting each other. They were sharing food. Some people were writing poetry. They were collecting sandwiches from the shops. The people they were really organised. They were collecting food that wasn't being used and sharing it amongst themselves in the city square, planning get-togethers. Like, it was a genuine community. Over time, that slowly dwindled because of the attack on their rights by different levels of security, PSOs, bylaws officers, now CSOs. And they've been pushing people out through exclusion orders and making it difficult to survive.
2: One of the things I find really concerning about this is that surely this is a safety issue as well. Like, you were talking about people, I think before we went on air, we were having a chat about the fact that some of these people are being moved on at, 7 p.m. at night after dark, being told that they need to either have their stuff removed, find a new place to go. That's an incredibly high risk position to put someone in the middle of the night, to go and find a safe place to sleep for the night.
3: Yeah, and one of the recordings we're going to play, if that's okay, on the show in the next half hour is a young woman we spoke to just the other day at a breakfast in town, and she was telling us a story of how, women, she feels it as a woman especially, getting moved out of the CBD, they feel safer there. There's more lighting, there's more cameras, there's more people around. So it's actually putting them into danger by moving them into other municipalities where there's less of those things around.
0: And sorry, just quick, just as human beings, we want to feel affinity with other people. No one wants to live, I mean, very few people, unless there's times when we want to be by ourselves, but we're generally social beings and we do feel a need to interact with others.
1: Let's listen to the first of your vox pop with some of the people that are actually being affected by this system that the Melbourne City Council is putting forward.
4: Women on the street are basically strong. A friend of mine just lost her house. She's got a six-month-old child and she was staying in the CBD near the Big W. The security guard walked up, gave her a notice to leave the CBD area. She's not allowed in to get food, nothing, can't even come in servos. She basically has to go smelly. She can't even come in to get, like, breakfast. The security guard took her phone, her wallet, everything off her. She's not allowed 200 metres in the CBD because she's had a pram and two trolleys and having a child on the street. I've had like a couple of like incidents with them. Like, when I first come back to Melbourne, I was on the street and I only had like two suitcases with me, and I got kicked out of the CBD area because I've had two suitcases. And like they've said to me, I'm not allowed to have any suitcases, no backpacks, nothing. Yeah, and gave me a notice to leave the CBD area. And like I've asked them for like the security card to make sure it is correct, and like them getting how they're acting and how they treat women and making women go from the CBD where there's more facilities to St Kilda where there's nothing. Like it's basically unfair. More cameras for the women and there's more like protection. Like the Melbourne East Police Station's open 24/7 and St Kilda Police Station Collingwood's not 24 hours. My cousin who was raped and bashed on Melbourne Central Station, she was raped and bashed there and she got moved to St Kilda and she's no longer around no more because she got moved from Melbourne Central, like the CBD area, to St Kilda, and a week after she got moved she got killed. Like all homeless should have their rights too. Like it's not their fault that they're homeless. The council needs to basically do more. There's not enough homeless shelters for anyone to basically go to. Like I basically found all the supports of mine. Like there was domestic violence and plus other reasons why I ended up on the street, like sexual assault. That's what like these security guards not need to realise, and the council, what actually causes women to go like missing or self-harming, because they don't understand what us women.
1: One of the things that's really important for people to realise isn't just that the Melbourne City Council is on this trajectory. There are several councils around Melbourne that are taking the same approach. Can you talk to that?
3: Windham, City of Melbourne. City of Port Phillip's just ushered in their heinous bylaw change Wednesday evening. And I think it's City of Yarra is geared up to do the same in the next month or two. So we'll be preparing for that as well. They want to change their bylaw. At the moment, they consider people that are homeless as a class of people in the community that are exempt from the camping laws, which mean you can't be camping in the municipality, and people that are homeless are exempt from that. They want to change that so that it will be left to the discretion of the local law officer. And that's just not good enough.
0: It isn't. And it's, I guess it's really important to be able to see it as a manifestation of what's happening on a geopolitical level, like the extreme right. It's a reactionary right-wing wave of sort of right-wing sort of politics that's sweeping through local government, scapegoating people experiencing poverty for the situation they're in. Rather than targeting systemic failure, they're blaming the individual.
2: On that note, we were talking briefly about earlier in the break about the fact that there's a distinctly Victorian kind of feel to this approach to people experiencing poverty, and the idea that it's a moral failing to be homeless or to be experiencing hardship. So could you talk a little bit about why it isn't a moral failure to be on the street?
0: It's part of how capitalism operates. It's very ingenious in focusing on blaming the individual because of the way the media fails to criticise the federal government, state government and local government for their failures in investment in services. You know, they're saying they want to connect people to services. Services turn 300 people away every week.
1: Not to mention that they want to knock down four... the towers.
0: Yeah. So it's a very sophisticated, even though it looks fragmented and all these issues are sort of seem sort of isolated. It's a sophisticated campaign to sell off public land and to keep people off public property. Actually, it's taking back they're taking back the common space. It's almost like a neo-feudalism.
1: Yeah, I agree. I think so too. Do you want to play another one of the voices from the street?
5: Just love normal people looking for tickets. That was all right. Then they started putting these security fucking things, giving them guns. No, it's like they escalated. You whack a vest on and all of a sudden they're fucking hard. They stole my fucking jackets. You don't touch it. This is like going up to a Hell's Angel taking off his fucking jacket. You know, like, you don't do that shit. They're just trying to, it's like they were the kids in school that got picked on, and all of a sudden they got fucking uniforms or some shit, and now they fucking, you go from one area to the next, and then they just pop out of nowhere. It's like, I don't know if they're in communication with each other, but yeah, they're pushing you further out onto the street, me, 3-4 times a day, and at night too, like, you know. I get it, some people make a mess everywhere, but that's not everyone. You know, you barely, I sit somewhere and I got, you know, I clean up after myself, everything. Barely anyone touches my shit, you know? Yeah, they're a problem. For me personally, they're the problem. I got dropped off. They did a drive-through through that federal police station or whatever, the big one, across the rest of the map. Drive-through, then they register, the thing goes, nah, because I've already been through. And they drove up, he was pissed off. So they dropped me off all the way at the fucking Westgate Bridge to walk back. And while my shit was all still left on the street. Two jackets and a Lego Technic thing with a dinosaur and shit like that. That's for my kids. It just makes me see red. Female officers, maybe accompanied by a male or something like that. Because females have a calming, they do. Because people on the streets have got a different constitution, basically, you know? And they don't understand it. You know, it's hard to explain. It's like, yeah. They have not walked. If they gave jobs to us, instead of people that aren't from our communities, then it'd be hell, like, it'd be an instant look. All we have to do is just say, because we already know each other. Plus, we're out here, like, you know what I mean? We could even have a rotation in shifts. You know, we get a job, like, work a couple of weeks, I'll be working in the next one over there, like, you know what I mean? There you go, problem, a lot of...
1: We're on Solidarity Breakfast with Anila, Annie and Tabea, and in the studio we've got Spike and Kelly from the Homeless Persons Union, and they're talking to us about the issue of the community protection officers, CPO, whatever they call them, I don't know what they called, but the Melbourne City Council, basically a thinly disguised get rid of homeless people from public spaces in Melbourne City. There's a big lean protest because the Homeless People's Union are very effective at reframing the issue, which is that people are being moved from public spaces and we're going to lean on the wall in front of the town hall to show that, in fact, the public own the public spaces, not the bureaucracy. I was just listening to that and I was just enraged at the idea of having to drop somebody off miles away from their stuff, so passive aggressive. You know, you can't put your finger on the power that causes someone so much inconvenience. It's just a tragedy, really, isn't it?
3: Yeah. Yes. I don't know what more to say about that, but we were talking a bit off air about something.
6: Yeah, I just was interested in, I mean, we hear a lot about people's stories, but also I think it'd be important for listeners to understand just what ways in which people are being moved on or being stopped from, you know, having whatever sleep they can possibly get. I mean, my mum's over here from Perth and she was saying one of the ways that recently got overturned but was used for a bit was that they were had speakers emitting a sound that was uncomfortable for human hearing to stop people from sleeping under bridges. So like you were saying to that, Spike, was that it's actually torture tactics. And
0: making it impossible for people to get... So you're in a state of constant hypervigilance. You know, it's like putting broken glass in places where people normally would sleep, or barbed wire, or massive... Or they do it with pot plants to make it look like it's not aggressive. It's actually incredibly aggressive. Put a massive pot plants when people would normally sort of have a kip, and making it just incredibly difficult just to exist. Merely exist. Not just... not. not doing next level stuff like, you know, finding work and developing community and you know, maintaining relationships simply to exist. It's turned into an obstacle course.
1: Where are people supposed to go, in fact? I mean, homelessness exists.
6: But beyond that, I mean, what you're saying is, like, they're expending an incredible amount of resources in funding all these security officers and putting in all this hostile architecture and all this other stuff, when they could just as easily redirect that money to funding community programs, funding...
0: Employing people that are homeless or have been homeless to work with homeless community, you know, train them to be overdose response workers, to be mental health workers. There's one guy who we spoke to yesterday. He almost, like, I listened to his interview again last night. He almost had me in tears because of the way he summarized the impact of mental health and the, you know, from the perspective of someone on the street. From the perspective of lived experience and someone on the street, he totally knocked it on the head, and I thought, mate, this guy could be an advocate.
3: And that's what we want to do.
0: That's exactly
3: right. With
0: the
3: union. We want to, you know, be able to raise money so that we can have programs where we can lift people up, and they can be the advocates, and we will support them until they don't need to be supported anymore. Right. Like, that's our long-term dream.
0: Work ourselves out of a job, basically.
3: Yeah.
0: Fundamentally, it's a community development project. That's what that's what our union's about. And I think I'm hoping that by playing these interviews and these testimonies, we're able to raise the voice of people who never ever heard ever. They've always got a worker, some sort of professional academic speaking on their behalf. And so that's not to criticise professional folks. They need to do what they need to do. But the people, when you listen to what people tell us, the people who are having a lived experience, and you actually give them the time and actually actively listen, you'll hear that they get it.
3: They have the expertise, yes. Not the City of Melbourne bureaucrats, and that's the 100%. Problem. They don't have those folks in the town hall, yes, helping to shape those policies and processes, 100%. And that's why they're not doing what they should be doing.
6: And a vital role that you guys play is also in shattering the kind of myth-making that the City of Melbourne or other councils do when they talk about, you know, what was the camera program called, Safe Cities or whatever it was called, how they ramped out thousands more cameras. They're used to target, or they're trained to target, the most vulnerable first and then coerce the rest of us that are using the cities. So actually what you do as a twofold role is bring people's voices to spaces like 3CR and other places and give them a place so people can hear them.
3: And just a quick shout out to all the other fabulous people who are working with this space, like the range of community legal centres across Melbourne who are really strong advocates in this space, or their clients, you know, are experiencing these hardships. And also the other small grassroots community,
0: like Vixen.
3: Vixen and Footscray Community Response and Care Not Cruelty in Port Phillip are also working really, really hard. And
0: not to criticise people, but, you know, services, you know, peak bodies have been silent. They've left people, they've left the homeless community, they've hung them out to dry, I want to use a cliche here, it's an absolute disgrace that the people who have the resources, who have the time, who have the ear of government and different forums aren't speaking up about this stuff, because it's important to understand it's not just the CSOs. It's different. If you listen to the testimonies, it's people are confused about the different levels of security: PSOs, CSOs, private security that are employed by retailers, cops, and that's what they're having to deal with, and it makes people's lives incredibly difficult.
6: We can go to one of those last interviews now while we still have time.
0: Yep. Have you been asked to move on?
7: Yep, plenty of times. I was asleep, and they told me, they woke me up, and they go, look, you can't sleep here, can you move on? Until, it was after, 7:30 at night, and I was just looking for somewhere to sleep, really. I just had more or less what I got on.
0: So have you ever had your stuff taken by the City of Melbourne?
7: Yeah.
0: Did you get it back?
7: No.
0: Did they tell you that you could get it back?
7: No, they didn't even tell me that.
8: Did I leave you a card or something to tell you?
7: A little, yeah, like a business card, something right. That's what.
8: And do you ever get your stuff back?
7: Nah, I'm still waiting on it.
8: So how does that impact you?
7: I just feel like crap, really.
8: Did you have ID and stuff?
7: No, like I've had no ID. Okay.
8: Do you think that being moved on should be illegal?
7: Yeah. Because there's nowhere really else to go besides under roof, which is H&M and a couple of other little places.
8: So it's really tough to find shelter, right?
7: Yeah, too tough, yeah.
8: What would you like people to know, the council? What would you like the council to know about what it's like to be homeless?
7: Well, how hard it is. And it's not easy to get stuff and, like, get clothes and blankets and all that in one go.
8: Are you on unemployment benefits?
7: Yeah, just job seeker at the moment.
8: Just job seeker. How hard is it to survive on that?
7: Yeah, it's pretty hard. Because there's me, and then I've got my five kids, so.
8: Is there anything else you'd like the council to know about what it's like to be homeless and be moved on?
7: Go out and spend the night on the street, see how they feel.
1: And we're coming to an end now. Thanks for coming in, Kelly and Spike. But can you give our listeners a roundup of the event, the Big Lean, and also the fact that there's a council meeting after it?
3: Yeah, so we're going to start rocking up this coming Tuesday from 4:30 p.m. We're going to have DJ me and myself spinning tunes, creating a powerful community vibe. So you're welcome to start rocking in from then. And then at 5 o'clock, we're going to have a few short speeches from the HPUV, from Vixen, from Footscray Community Response, and we'll have a short open mic. So people are welcome to get up and speak to community then. At 5:30, we're actually going to have the Big Lean, so we want everybody to set themselves upon the town hall. We'll snake around the building. We'll have a great photographer there. We'll have the tunes playing. Bring a sign, bring a friend, bring a co-worker. Just come and be there. And then from 5:45 p.m. thereabouts, we'll head into the City of Melbourne meeting where they're going to be discussing. Well, they're actually not going to be discussing. They want to hear from you, your views on their idea to expand the Community Safety Officer program. So, yeah, please come. We'd love to see you there.
0: Please come and show your opposition to this crazy program and show your solidarity with the city's unhoused community.
6: Thank you very much, and we'll see you there.
1: Yep, awesome. And we're coming to the end. Coming up next is Asia Pacific Currents.

0: 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Already, hundreds of residents have been displaced, often into unsuitable homes under duress.
1: The towers on Racecourse Road, Flemington, have become Homes Victoria work sites, while the families still living in the buildings are being treated appallingly.
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2: 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We are on Facebook and Substack, so look us up on those social media platforms as well. Coming up on today's program, we are going to have a chat with Ness Govanzo from Gabriella, Australia. Gabriella, Australia is celebrating its 30th anniversary this year. It's an organisation that supports migrant Filipino women politically, industrially, and of course to integrate into Australian society and just a broad political support network for Filipinos in Australia. They've got a fundraiser coming up, and they've also, as I said, celebrating their 30th anniversary. That will be coming up shortly on the program, but we're going to go first to a track, and this song is They Don't Really Care About Us by Michael Jackson.

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1: 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It's 8 minutes past 9 o'clock, and this is Asia Pacific Currents. My next guest is Ness Gavanzo from Gabriella, Australia. Welcome to the program, Ness.
2: Thank you. Thank you for having me.
1: I thought maybe we could start with you explaining to listeners what is Gabriella, Australia, and also how does it link in, or how talk a little bit about its association with its brother or sister organisation, Migrante.
2: So Gabriella Australia is the overseas chapter of Gabriella Philippines, which is the militant women's alliance, Filipino Women's Alliance, that was founded originally to combat the dictatorship of Marcos way back in 1984. And it's really for the rights of women and children. And at that point, it was also the widespread corruption and also the poverty in the Philippines. So as an overseas chapter, our focus is in the area of supporting those that have been impacted by family and domestic violence. And, you know, very much into the issues of temporary migrants, because, you know, the Filipinos have, through time, increased in terms of migration here in Australia, of course, all over the world. We're scattered in, I think, 92 countries at the moment. And that is because of the structural issues back home. And then, of course, we're very linked to our sister organization, like Migrante. Migrante is the one who is supporting those workers that have issues around workplaces, especially around abuse and exploitation. So we work hand in hand because we really always, we live with that, I think, adage that our kind of feminism is always to include everyone in this area of fight for equality. And equity and equality for women and children. We cannot separate ourselves to the rest of the society, because we're very much integral in that fight.
1: Thank you so much for that background. I understand that people, humans, are the biggest export of the Philippines. So migration, whether it be temporary or permanent, is the Philippines' biggest export. What does that mean for people, for the social cohesion, for family unification?
2: It's a very big issue because at the moment we're hitting 8,000 Filipinos leaving every day to find work and live elsewhere, overseas. So that means it's a very big drain especially in the economy, because, you know, you're getting the cream of the crop of the skilled workers of the Philippines and very much separating families. So a lot that is affected is, of course, the women and the children. At the moment, we have more, actually, Filipinas that are working overseas. And they work, majority of them work as domestic helpers. It's only second, the skilled jobs, supposedly skilled jobs, like, you know, nurses and other profession, but a large bulk are working as domestic helpers. So you could just imagine, we have the best of nurses, engineers, and you know, a lot of the profession, but they are not located inside the country. They are elsewhere. So we're talking about the healthcare and the education and other sectors of the Philippines very much struggling because its own people are not there to serve its own.
3: How much is the is this a solution to some problems in the Philippines in terms of nurses being quite low paid in the Philippines? How much do you think Filipino governments have looked at immigration as being a solution to not having to pay nurses properly in the Philippines?
2: I think the problem is since the dictatorship of Ferdinand Marcos in the 70s and 80s, he was the one who started it. So his only solution to the problems of the country is to implement the labor export policy. So very much into serving the neoliberal world rather than, you know, looking into first what would be the solution inside. So ever since that time, the thinking of the government is let's just export the Filipinos because they will give us the remittances.
1: You mentioned domestic workers, which we've covered a lot on Asia Pacific Currents, particularly the exploitation, sexual violence against domestic workers when they're placed in other countries. I imagine that as an organisation like Gabriela, you would see a lot of that. Can you talk a little bit about the plight of domestic workers?
2: Yes. So, as an overseas chapter, so we're located in different countries. So, one of our biggest chapter is around Hong Kong and also in the Middle East. But because of the rules around organizing and very much is very difficult around the Middle East, so that's why they're not very open about it. But say in Hong Kong, there's a lot of Filipino domestic workers. I think it's a competition between the Filipinos and the Indonesians there. So and you can see how dire the situation. I've been there in January. They don't have although they have their day off on a Sunday, they cannot even spend it, you know, freely because they just lay, you know, cardboard boxes in public places because that's all the spaces that they could have. And then they're paid, I think, around $500 to $600 a month, and that's a stay-in job, so 24 hours they are at the mercy of their employers, the whole families. You know, they don't even have proper rooms inside the home. So, and a lot of them are not able to just visit families in the Philippines. Some of them will spend years before they could even go back home because their employers would impose that they should always be there at their workplaces, at the home of their employers. So when I went there, I cannot even imagine, you know, being in that situation. And we're talking of hundreds of thousands of domestic workers. I think Hong Kong would have 300,000 plus domestic workers.
1: It's extraordinary.
2: Domestic helpers, yeah.
1: You've mentioned the Marcos dictatorship a couple of times, and I think it's worth acknowledging that this year is a 40-year anniversary of the EDSA People's Power movement that overthrew Marcos. And of course, the Philippines is currently governed by his son. So let's first talk about Ferdinand Marcos Sr. And that dictatorship of 84 to 86. And yeah, what can you tell us about the regime that he imposed in the Philippines?
2: So he imposed the martial law in 1972, in September of 1972, and it went all the way up to 1984, technically. But he was only unseated in 86. That's when the People Power Uprising happened. So a lot during that dictatorship, even before the imposition of the martial law in 1972, a lot of killings of activists happened. So, say I come from one of those families where my dad and my uncles and aunties were put into jails because they were anti the dictatorship. So we're talking about of more than 10,000. These are only the cases that were lodged of those that were killed during that dictatorship. So there are way, way more than that. But this is just the one that were officially filed in the court. So very much the environment is, you cannot say anything against the government. So even say in the arts and literature, the only movies that the people could watch are sort of almost pornographic materials. And nothing, not even, you know, a few words should be uttered. Otherwise, you'll end up or in jail or you're going to be killed. So there are so many cases of that where even like a student who just challenged in one, I think, forum, the daughter of Marcos ended up being killed after that event. So it was really a very horrible situation. And that fear that they instilled in the Filipino people was at its height. But also, on the other hand, that was also the time that the revolutionary movement was very popular among the masses, because that's the solution that they are like, there's no other solution but to fight. So you would see a lot of the activists in the urban areas joining the revolutionary movement in the countryside. And then that ended, that also, that is the main thing that resulted to the eventual people power uprising in 1986. That definitely got out Marcos out of its power. So we don't really call that as something that just happened in 1986. It was a long, long years of organizing, mobilizing, and educating the people.
3: And since that time, over the past 40 years, the Marcos family worked very hard to come back into power. And now, as Giselle mentioned, Bongbong Marcos, Ferdinand Marcos Sr.'s son, is the leader of the country. Could you talk a little bit about what's changed in the Philippines and how what the current Marcos government is like?
2: Well, it has gotten worse, of course. Everyone knows that the current Marcos was able to secure that position because of the fraudulent election. So, that automation, they played a lot on that. That's why they're there. So there were a lot of proof that, you know, they rigged the elections big time. At the moment, what is happening is there is, initially, there is that partnership between two elite families, the Dutertes, which is the former president, and also the Marcoses. But at the moment, if we're talking about the current, they have a big conflict. So because Duterte is already in The Hague because of his drug war atrocities that he committed. More than 30,000 Filipinos were killed, and mostly are poor. So and then so they have a rift because the Marcos Jr., Bongbong Marcos, is saying that. Oh, no, Duterte is saying that it was all facilitated by Bongbong Marcos. And then at the moment, what is happening is they're all throwing each other how many billions of pesos have been corrupted in the government by the previous Duterte government. And now at the moment that there's a lot of proof that are surfacing around the flood control projects and other big projects, but it's mainly in the flood control projects that has been uncovered, that it it points all the way to Malacañang. So Marcos now is trying to safeguard itself from that fiasco of flood control mismanagement, because it's now being uncovered that it's in the billions of pesos, while, you know, the Filipinos are suffering. And as I said, that number itself of overseas Filipinos has jumped from 7,000 to 8,000 a day. So, so it's, and now the response of the Marcos government is now similar to his dictator father. So there's a lot of killings that are happening. Say in the 19th of last month of April, there was a massacre of 19 activists in Negros, which is an area in the Philippines that is full of sugarcane plantation, and it's very much living in a very feudal era where haciendas, we're talking of thousands and thousands of hectares being owned only by a few families that are also sitting in different positions in the government.
1: Just interesting, I mean, you spoke obviously about the corruption, the fraudulent elections. But I guess what Duterte is most known for is that war on drugs, for which he's facing charges in The Hague. Mm. Has Marcos continued that war on the poor in the same way?
2: Yes, yeah. He did. So it's more on he is able to mask it, because he's not the same as Duterte, where he declared openly that this is there is the drug war. Marcos is not doing that. So he continues the killings, but not pronouncing it.
1: And this is the vast political context in which organisations like Gabriela exist. And of course, part of your role is supporting women workers from the Philippines based in Australia. You folks have been doing this for the last 30 years. Can you talk a little bit about some of the campaign highlights over that 30-year period?
2: So one of our main campaigns, say when Gabriela was still new, we were started in 96, was around the mail order brides. So there's a lot of Filipinas getting into Australia, being partners of white Australians, but also ended up being killed at that point. I think we are one of topping the charts of killed partners of white Australians. So we very much link that to how the poverty in the Philippines have pushed Filipinas to be doing that, coming as mail order brides. And then as we moved on, we have now continued to have a very high number of people that are coming on temporary visas and again being recruited as partners, but are coming in not as not on partner visas, but on temporary visas. So very vulnerable. And then when they end up being abused, they cannot even access the system. So we're talking also of women who ended up the ones being made to work for the families of you know, their partners, and the partners would say that so many cases of partners that are heavily reliant on government subsidies, not working, and then the Filipinas will be the one, you know, working full time. And then there's the problem also of if they wanted to send money back home, they're being prohibited to do that, and then that's part of the abuse they experience. So we always have that partnership with other organizations also, because we're talking of these women as they are in itself workers themselves. That it's a combination of they are being paid very low because of their visa status, and they are in precarious situation in terms of employment, but also additional to that is what is happening in their homes.
1: and you have organised a commemoration, a 30-year anniversary event, which is also a fundraiser event for this coming week. Why don't you give the details of that event?
2: Yeah, so it's going to happen on a Saturday on the 16th. It starts at 6 o'clock at the QV Women's Center. And then, so we will have a lot of musical and other art forms of performances. We have the kids that will be singing and dancing, but we will also be highlighting the campaign that comes from Gabriela Philippines, the I Vow Against Vow campaign. It's really an interesting one. There will be a visual thing there that would be displayed, and then all that will be participating will be able to, it will be an interactive activity. So that one, actually the primary purpose of the fundraiser, and it's awkward for us because we don't really do that, but then we have to do it so that we will continue to have that small space at the QV Women's Center, and also at least, you know, pay for at least the meals of our volunteers, because we have been doing this on a volunteer basis for so long, and the government won't even budge on giving us any sort of funds to continue to do the work that is supposed to be done by the government itself, of the Australian government. Yes.
1: Amazing. Thank you so much, Ness, for your time on the program. And I'll give out those details again. It is a fundraiser next Saturday, the 16th of May, 6 p.m. onwards at QV Women's Centre. It's $85 a ticket to keep these guys in their space at QV and to keep them functioning and continuing to do the work that they're doing. It's a semi-formal event, so you can dress up a little bit for it as well, but it's going to be an amazing night of gorgeous Filipino cultural festivities to celebrate and commemorate the amazing work that they do. But that does bring us to today, the 16th of May, 6 p.m. onwards at QV Women's Centre. It's $85 a ticket to keep these guys in their space at QV and to keep them functioning and continuing to do the work that they're doing. It's a semi-formal event, so you can dress up a little bit for it as well, but it's going to be an amazing night of gorgeous

0: skyrocketing food prices. The third speaker, Mona Hia, spoke very seriously about the most horrific tortures being suffered by Palestinians in Israeli prisons for Palestinian Prisoners Day in Sydney's Hyde Park. It is a word picture that you will find unforgettable.
1: Thank you. Thank you. It is so good of you all to come tonight. We are all here on Gadigal land. We know this. Let's together pay our respects to all elders, past, present, and emerging, who are constantly fighting against the oppression of First Nations people right here on this land. And I remind all of you, it was only last week in the New South Wales Parliament that the Minns Labor government tried another foul attack on Aboriginal land rights right here in New South Wales. We called that out. We've got to pause, but please, friends, stay tuned in. Follow the New South Wales Aboriginal Land Council right now. They are fighting for their land. Always was, always will be Aboriginal land. And today, folks, it is 30 March. This is Palestinian Land Day. This is the day we say very loud, very clear, from the river to the sea, Palestine will be free. We will not stop, friends, because today I can see it. You have love in your heart, justice in your veins, but you have fire in your belly, and we will not stop. We will not stop until we hold these war parties to account. I stand here, I have never been more proud to be a Greens MP, because we are not the war parties. We will fight, and we will fight, like I said, with love in our hearts, peace in our hearts, justice in our veins. But friends, we will fight, because this is a fight. We will stand up to the politics of hate and racism and division that right now is Pauline Hanson, it is the Labor Party, and it is the Liberals. And we have had enough of all of them. There is a better way, friends. We know there's a better way, but we have to stand up to these imperial parties of the past right now, because of Donald Trump's absurd, disgusting, self-serving attacks on Iran. And we know it's about Epstein. We know it's about his own personal power. And we know Netanyahu and Israel are jumping on this as the opportunity of their gross and brutal lifetime to continue their imperialistic colonization. And we know that right now, because of their despicable acts and our gutless Prime Minister, who, let's never forget, was the first person across this planet to jump up in support of Netanyahu and Trump. What was he thinking? We are our humanity, and that morning he stood against our humanity. We must not forget this. But right now, because of their actions, we are suffering. Everyday people now are going to feel the brunt right here. As Josh said, of course we will not feel it like Palestinian people in Gaza or Iranian people in Iran right now, but we are feeling it. We're going to feel the cost of it. And Labor yesterday and today, no, we're not even going to offer the people free public transport. This is ridiculous, because you know what? The parties of war can justify pain on the people, but we will not stop, folks. We Greens will keep pushing our government ministers. We won't stop. We've won in Tasmania, we've won in Victoria. We will get concessions for the people, because this is not our war. This is not on our watch, and we won't stop. We will not stop, and we will hold them to account. And friends, our good friends who are joining the global Samud flotilla, Mo

0: mobilizing this week. They are getting ready and they are going to join the flotilla to once again, with their courage, their power, their humanity, they will try and break the siege. Together, we will stand united and we will not be defeated. And I'm sure all of you saw last week the way the police now are doubling down, chasing people who were here on this land in February. And they are chasing them and they are using excessive force. They are using their state power to punish, intimidate, and to undermine the Law Enforcement Conduct Commission's inquiry. We won't stop holding them to account. We will shine a light. Folks, all stay connected, because right now, you are our humanity, and we're going to march again tonight. I love you all.
1: That was Susie Higginson speaking at Palestinian Land Day Rally at Town Hall Square in Sydney. And next up, we're going to hear from Josh Lees.
2: Woo! All right, we're here today, of course, to mark Palestinian Land Day. Now, Land Day commemorates a massive struggle that broke out in 1976, which included a massive general strike across the territory of Palestine, which included mass protests of Palestinians all up and down to take a stand against the ongoing theft of Palestinian land.
3: Shame!
2: That is a process, of course, that began, well, it actually predates this, but it really ramped up, of course, with the Nakba, the catastrophe, the first major genocide carried out by Israel back in 1948, which was the premise for that entire racist colonial state that we call Israel. But of course, that process of land theft has never ceased, has never ceased. This is what the whole project of Zionism was all about. It was about creating a state on the land of the Palestinian people through mass exclusion, through ethnic cleansing, through violence and racism and genocide.
3: Same.
2: And we obviously look back to days like the huge struggle that erupted on Land Day in 1976 as an inspiration, because the Palestinian people, of course, have never stopped fighting and resisting against their genocide, against their dispossession. And we stand in solidarity with that struggle. In 1976, they didn't, as far as I'm aware, necessarily use the word to describe it then, but you could say this was one of the first intifadas of the Palestinian people, an uprising, an attempt to shake off Israeli oppression and to try to defend their ownership of their land and oppose the racist violence that was driving Palestinians off their land. Of course, the protests back then in 76 came in particular in opposition to the Israeli announcement that they were going to seize whole areas of northern Palestine, the Galilee region. And of course, it shouldn't be lost on us today that that is exactly the region where Israel is now massing tanks and soldiers as they attempt to yet again invade and occupy Lebanon. And I mean, I'm sure someone knows, but I've lost count of how many times Israel has invaded Lebanon. It is many, many times. It is a history of decades, decades of war after war after war waged by Israel on the Lebanese people. And of course, decades of occupation and so on, which they now openly say they wish to recreate. Is they are explicit about the fact they want to occupy at least the entirety of the south of Lebanon.
3: Shame!
2: This is absolutely shocking. Of course, it comes at the same time as an ongoing genocide in Gaza, an ongoing genocide which has killed several hundred Palestinian people just since they announced a so-called ceasefire. Of course, we know what Israeli ceasefires mean. They mean that the other side should cease firing while Israel reserves the right to continue massacring and bombing whoever and whenever they want. It's the same kind of ceasefire that Israel has supposedly had in place in Lebanon, which of course they have broken thousands, literally thousands of times.
3: Same.
2: And we know, of course, about the utter mass crimes that Israel has carried out in Gaza. I'm sure I don't need to tell any of you about that. But what is so shocking now is that Israel is now having normalized, or hoping to normalize, the kinds of barbarous crimes, the kinds of genocidal form of warfare that they've carried out in Gaza. Now they are trying to replicate those tactics in Lebanon.
3: Shame.
2: They have already killed 51, by my latest count, medical workers in Lebanon just since the 2nd of March. They are, of course, deliberately targeting and massacring journalists. They are engaging in double tap strikes to deliberately kill first responders, healthcare workers, journalists, civilians, everywhere, all throughout Lebanon, and in particular in the south. And of course, on top of all of that, not just Israel, but of course the United States and Australia are now participants in yet another war, and this time a war on Iran, of course. A war which has already slaughtered thousands of civilians, a war which they said was about liberating the people of Iran, and then, of course, in the first hours, what do? Massacre hundreds of schoolgirls in Minab.
4: Nice.
2: This is a war which Australia is directly involved in. This is a war which Albanese has signed up to, which he has helped to justify.
3: Same.
2: And it's a war which, of course, we completely oppose. And we've said all along that if Israel is not stopped, if the United States is not stopped, then we face a world of endless war in the region and beyond the region. This is what they have in store for us, for all of humanity, is a world of endless war and racism and carnage and violence. And of course, it's the people of the Middle East paying first and foremost for that. Of course, people around the world now are beginning to pay, obviously not in as brutal or violent a manner. But we see in front of us now the other reason why we oppose war. War is about imperialism. These wars are wars for oil and imperialism and empire and US and Israeli power. They are also wars which, of course, line the pockets of the rich. We see the profiteering of the energy companies, the oil companies, all around us. And of course, as always, it's the working class that will be made to pay everywhere in the world for these wars, through fuel shortages, through profiteering energy companies. And of course, we know the effect of this soon is going to be skyrocketing food prices around the world, and hundreds, potentially hundreds of millions more people in the world thrust into food insecurity and starvation, thanks to these wars waged by America and Israel and backed to the hilt by the Australian government.
3: Shame.
2: So we stand against these wars 100%. We mark today Palestinian Land Day. We stand in solidarity with this ongoing struggle of the Palestinian people for the liberation of the entire territory of Palestine. When we say that we want Palestine to be free from the river to the sea, we mean an end. We mean an end to the systematic oppression of the Palestinian people. Of course, that includes genocide in Gaza, but it also includes the violent dispossession of Palestinians in the West Bank. It includes an end to the entire apparatus of apartheid that is the state of Israel, a state built systematically on racist policies and the violent and racist subjugation of the Palestinian people. Yeah. We want freedom. We want a society in which all people can live in freedom and peace and dignity and equality all over the world. It's what we've always fought for in this country, and it's what we support in the Middle East and everywhere else.
1: 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Finally, we will hear from Mona here speaking at the Palestinian Prisoners' Day at Sydney's Hyde Park.
5: Our next speaker is Mona here. She is part of the generation who were exiled from 1948 as part of the Nakba. She's a Palestinian woman. Please make her very welcome.
6: From the beloved lands of our ancient custodians who first called this country home, I'd like to acknowledge, honour and pay my deepest respects to the Gadigal people of the Eora Nation who call these lands home for thousands of years. And although we stand here today, a collective product of colonisation, we bear witness to the ongoing harm and dispossession still imposed on First Nations peoples. I am here to say, you do not stand alone, because we understand in our own ways what it means to love a land that has been taken, to carry identity, memory, and belonging that cannot be erased, no matter how history is rewritten. We understand that connection to land is not ownership, it is kinship, responsibility and spirit. And in that shared understanding, we stand in solidarity with respect, with truth, and with a commitment to never look away. This is, has always been, and always will be, stolen Aboriginal land. Firstly, I would like to congratulate and thank Palestine Action Group, Black Caucus, and Jews Against Occupation 48, Nick Hannah. Nick Hannah and the entire legal team for their monumental win this week. We're grateful for your courage and perseverance in the face of threats and smear campaigns against you. To quote Nick Hannah, "This win is one of the most important wins for our civil rights in our nation's history. This win was for all of us. Our shameful and incompetent legacy media will not tell you this. Chris Minns should hang his head in shame and resign for attempting to take away our civil liberties.
2: Stand on the side.
6: In the bin.
2: Chris Minns
5: in the bin.
4: Chris Minns in the bin.
7: Chris Minns in the bin.
8: In the bin.
6: Definitely. I want to begin with a name. Francesca Albanese. A United Nations investigator, a lawyer, a woman whose job is to document human rights violations. She released a document about the use of torture in Israeli prisons. And for doing that job, for shining a light on Israel's human rights violations, she was sanctioned. Not criticized, not debated, sanctioned. Cut off from banking, locked out of financial systems, turned into what has been described as a non-person financially. Think about that. A human rights expert punished for telling the truth.
4: Yay!
6: And what is that truth? That behind Israeli prison walls, far from cameras, far from headlines, there are currently more than 11,000 Palestinians being held in Israeli torture chambers.
4: Yay!
6: They are not just arrested, they are taken, kidnapped. They are taken from their homes in the middle of the night, taken while walking to school, taken on their way to the shops, taken from checkpoints, taken from hospital beds. Children, women, men, elderly. Not knowing why, not knowing where they are being taken. Israeli human rights organization B'Tselem described the Israeli prison system as a network of torture camps. Now let's talk about what happens inside, because there is where the truth becomes unbearable. Once they are inside the dungeons of hell, they disappear into cells without sunlight, into dungeons, underground dungeons, into places described by former detainees as torture chambers. No daylight, no fresh air, no sense of time. Just walls, cold, dark, the sound of cries. And inside those spaces, people are not just detained. They are beaten, starved, humiliated, raped, tortured, murdered.
4: Shame!
6: Left without mattresses to sleep on hard floors, left without blankets or appropriate clothing, shivering and freezing to death all throughout the deadly winter months. Year after year, given food that barely keeps them alive, denied medical care. And if they speak, if they resist, if they cry out, they are punished again and again and again.
4: Shame!
6: And then more torture. Bodies forced into painful positions, held for hours, for days. Beatings so severe, people come out with deformed, broken or amputated body parts. That's if they survive. And the most disturbing testimonies, excessive sexual violence and rape. There are validated reports that Israel trained their dogs to rape Palestinian hostages.
4: Shame!
6: Yes, trained in Australia. Reports from human rights organisations describe brutal sexual violence of men, women and children. Rape with objects, burning of body parts, humiliation designed to break the spirit of human beings and destroy a person completely. And then the psychological torture, continuously letting the hostages believe they are alone. Their entire family is dead. No one is coming for them. Lies repeated until they begin to feel real. Imagine sitting in darkness, no contact with the outside world for months, for years, no visits, no lawyer, and slowly you begin to believe the world has forgotten me. No one knows where I am. Believing the world has simply forgotten. That is the deepest form of cruelty. Imagine being hungry, cold, beaten, abused, day after day, night after night, and slowly starting to believe no one knows, no one cares, I have been erased. And here is what we must confront. The media is very capable of telling these stories. We have seen it. We saw names, faces, crying families, wall-to-wall coverage. They weren't Palestinian. Where are the Palestinian detainees? Where are their names, their faces, their mothers, their children? Why are they hidden? Why aren't they spoken about? We should be questioning this. We should be deeply suspicious of a system that shows us some suffering and hides other suffering completely. Because when suffering is hidden, it becomes easier to ignore, easier to justify, easier to continue. We are taught in the West about democracy, about human rights, about justice. We are told these values are universal. But when it comes to Palestinians, those values seem to disappear. Suddenly, talking about it can get you jailed.
4: Shame!
6: Suddenly, indefinite detention is tolerated. Torture is denied. Abuse is ignored. And worse, those responsible are not held accountable. They are supported, funded, and protected. Francesca Albanese exposed this. She documented Israel's crimes against Palestinians. She reported that Israel's use of torture against Palestinians is absolutely institutionalized and enabled by Israeli law, shielded by courts, and normalized in public discourse. She refused to stay silent and released a comprehensive report on this torture. For that, she is punished. The report, buried. Member states, ignoring it. At a minimum, member states should investigate, impose sanctions, and place arrests for those responsible. This hasn't occurred. Additionally, the report has never been referred to by our Australian government or our legacy media. Because this system depends on one thing, that we do not question, that we do not speak, and that we do not look too closely. So I'm asking you today, look closely. Talk about the Palestinian hostages at your dinner tables, at work, with your friends, with your family. Say it out loud, even when it is uncomfortable. Hold the media accountable. Ask them, why don't you show this? Why don't you tell us these stories? Hold our politicians accountable here in Australia. Ask them, what are you doing about this? Why is there pressure to silence these conversations? It is important for everyone here today to recognise that what occurs in Palestine has insidious implications on all Western democracies, where we have seen pressure applied to change laws, to stop protests, to encourage media blackouts, all designed to continue the shrouded darkness and to control the narrative.
7: Shame.
6: Make our politicians accountable at the voting polls. Vote for Green. We all have a role, not in causing this, but in whether it continues in silence. Because right now, there are people sitting in cells, hungry, cold, exhausted, beaten, abused, raped, psychologically shattered, believing that the world has forgotten them. We cannot let that be true. We will not let that be true. We will remember them. We will speak their reality. We will demand justice. We must demand that our governments act, not statements, not silence, action. We demand an end to abuse and torture. We demand the release of all Palestinian detainees. And we reject any laws or pressures that attempt to silence these conversations. Because if freedom of speech is a core Western value, then it must apply, especially when we speak about injustice. And we must make sure that those inside those dungeons know they are not invisible, they are not forgotten. We see them, we remember them, and we will not stop speaking until they are free.
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14: Hello and welcome to the Radioactive Show. I'm Michaela, and today on the program we're looking at critical minerals and rare earth mining with Liz Downs and Lee Tan. Liz Downs is a campaigner, researcher, writer and currently director of the Rainforest Information Centre. In recent times, Liz has been focused on working with local communities in Ecuador who are resisting Australian mining extractive interests. She is leading the AidWatch research to map Australia's so-called green extractivism footprint domestically and internationally. Lee Tan is a social researcher with decades of health, environmental, and social justice campaign experience, ranging from grassroots activism to policy advocacy at the multilateral institutional level.